0: government cannot force the ATO to do anything.
1: They are independent. You know, governments can't direct the tax office to implement tax in a certain way. What we can do is say to them, you should be consulting with small business, and we would really encourage the ATO to engage with small business about this.
0: The New South Wales government has taken control of plans to create a plaza outside Sydney Town Hall. The City of Sydney's $150 million project has been deemed a state significant development. An iconic Australian band is reuniting. Powderfinger formed in 1989 and went on to become one of the biggest bands in the country. It won 6 ARIA awards, including Album of the Year and Record of the Year, for this song. Band announced its reunion and confirmed it would be heading on tour in a video posted on social media this morning.
2: We're going to do some shows all around Australia from September next year. What are we doing, DC?
3: Well, we're going to build something pretty special just for you guys.
0: Qualifying gets underway today for the Supercars Bathurst 1000. Peter Hislop has more.
4: This afternoon, a 40-minute qualifying race will determine which 10 drivers get to compete in Saturday's shootout round, which will determine the pole sitter for Sunday's 1,000-kilometre endurance race. All eyes will be on Brody Kostecki as the West Australian looks for pole position for the fourth consecutive year. Meanwhile, questions are being raised about track conditions at Mount Panorama. Driver Scott Pye told his team it's the worst conditions he's seen for rubber on the track.
0: And in cricket, a one-day international series between Australia and Bangladesh women gets underway in Brisbane today. Talia McGrath will captain Australia in the absence of Sophie Molyneux, who is out with a hip injury. Teams will be announced closer to the start of play at 1:50 p.m. Australian Eastern Standard Time.
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0: from around the world at Fusion Botanical. 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Kian, Cook Joey, Global Rations and Ixnay DJ set, as well as roving acts, workshops and more. Fusion Botanical, Saturday, 17th October in the Botanic Gardens from 4 p.m.
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0: Hello all, this is Dave Watkins, all the way from Devon in the southwest of England. 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
2: Hello, I'm Laura Devoy. The Federal Opposition Leader has promised to introduce legislation which would reverse the Australian Taxation Office's ban on credit card payments. There's been criticism over the move, which was announced in response to the Reserve Bank's ban on credit card surcharges and will come into effect later this year. The Coalition has called on the government to force the ATO to reverse its decision, but the government says it can't because the Tax Office is an independent body. Opposition Leader Angus Taylor says the issue needs to be addressed immediately.
3: They should override the Tax Office decision today. And if they're not prepared to do it, we'll take legislation to the Parliament next week on Monday to do this. Because small businesses deserve better.
2: Treasurer Jim Chalmers is expected to speak shortly. Forecasts show a healthy surplus of gas in the East Coast market. The Australian Competition and Consumer Commission's latest gas inquiry report, released this morning, shows gas buyers contracted 51 petajoules of gas in the first half of this year for supply in 2027. That's more than double the volume contracted in the first half of last year. The federal government says Australia's East Coast gas market is well positioned to meet domestic demand, maintain gas exports without impacting local supply, and refill storages. The Australian Federal Police Commissioner has raised concerns about young victims of online sexual exploitation seeking help from an AI bot. A study by Adelaide University found AI is being used to victimise young people at concerning rates, especially through image-based sexual abuse. One in three victims either told no one or turned to an AI chatbot for help. AFP Commissioner Chrissy Barrett told the ABC protection starts in the home.
4: It starts with parents knowing what their kids are doing online, creating those safe opportunities for conversations. You know, you remember when you're at that age, you know, it is awkward talking to your parents about anything, but we need to create that trust in those safe spaces because, as we know, AI technology, it's not a human.
2: Data centre company Firmus Technologies has pulled what was set to be one of the biggest ever listings on the ASX. It was expected to float later this month, valued at $44 billion in what was to be the biggest ASX listing since Telstra in 1997. But the company this morning confirmed it had withdrawn its application. A spokesperson said it would now pursue capital from the private markets and consider alternative public and private market options. The alleged driver of a vehicle which slammed into a crowd of Newcastle Knights supporters last weekend has been granted bail. 10 people were injured in the incident and the 18-year-old driver was charged with several driving offences. After spending 6 nights in custody, he faced court this morning where he was granted bail. He will return to court next week. And the Pentagon has announced the execution of a man convicted of killing 13 people in a shooting at a military base in 2009 will be live streamed. It'll be the first execution by a US military firing squad since World War II. Turning to sport, Cooper Murray has topped the timesheets in the third practice session at the Bathurst 1000. The session was red flagged just over halfway through when Ryan Wood slammed into the wall at Forest Elbow, and it came to an early end after Rylan Gray's co-driver Tony D'Alberto crashed at the Dipper. Walkinshaw and Dick Johnson Racing will work to fix the cars before qualifying this afternoon.
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2: Hello, I'm Alyssa Delfs. The federal government says the ATO will delay the implementation of its credit card ban for tax bills for up to a year. The government will temporarily cover the cost of surcharges, with funding extending to the end of the financial year. Treasurer Jim Chalmers says the government has listened to the concerns of small businesses.
3: Now, we try not to interfere with the RBA or the ATO when they go about designing and implementing this surcharge ban, but it's really important that we have stepped in today to make it possible for the ATO to continue to take credit card payments until the end of the financial year.
2: US President Donald Trump has awarded national medals of science, technology and innovation to several billionaire tech leaders.
4: And I want to thank everybody for being here as we celebrate the exciting advance of science and technology in the golden age of America. This is the golden age.
2: The Medal of Science has been awarded to four recipients, including SpaceX CEO Elon Musk. The Medal of Technology and Innovation has been awarded twice, including to Microsoft CEO Satya Nadella. Girls from 50 schools across regional and remote New South Wales will have new opportunities to learn about Aboriginal scientific knowledge. Thanks to a new $250,000 investment into deadly science, children and teenagers from kindergarten to year 9 will also hear about careers in science, technology, engineering and maths. The funding will also allow the organisation to employ two First Nations women. Gamilla Roy Mann and Deadly Science founder and CEO Corey Tutt says empowering First Nations women to lead STEM education isn't just good for Aboriginal and Torres Strait Islander students, it's good for every student. The 2026 Honour Awards have taken place, recognising leaders, volunteers and advocates supporting LGBTQIA+ communities across New South Wales. Some of the winners include Katie Green, who was awarded Community Hero for her role as the CEO of Inner City Legal Centre, advancing equality and building LGBTQIA+ service capability across the state. Here they are accepting the gong.
5: The legal profession, though, as well, is quite conservative, and so I spent a number of years hiding my past and hiding who I am. It's wonderful. I can be out, I can be loud, I can be proud. My past is part of who I am. It actually makes it better, and who I am today makes it better. I have more trust from the community and the people that we serve because of who I am.
2: And Australian band Powderfinger have confirmed they're getting back together. It's 16 years since they split up following a national farewell tour. After a cryptic billboard and social media campaign over the last few days, Powderfinger confirmed the reunion in a video posted on social media this morning.
6: We're going to do some shows all around Australia from September next year. What are we doing, DC?
7: Well, we're going to build something pretty special just for you guys.
2: And in sports, supercars drivers are about to take to the track for the final practice session before qualifying for the Bathurst 1000. Laura Devoy reports.
8: Cooper Murray topped the timesheets in the third practice session at Mount Panorama. The session was red flagged about halfway through when Ryan Wood slammed into the wall at Forest Elbow, and it came to an early end after Rylan Gray's co-driver Tony D'Alberto crashed at the Dipper. Walkinshaw and Dick Johnson Racing will work to fix the cars before qualifying gets underway just after 4 p.m. local time. Practice 4 is about to start. Murray's co-driver Lockie Dalton and Ford's Kai Allen were quickest yesterday.
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0: 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Kian, Cook Joey, Global Rations and Ixnay DJ set, as well as roving acts, workshops and more. 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
2: Hello, I'm Alyssa Delfs. The Leader of the Opposition has called for an ATO credit card ban to be reversed entirely after backlash from small businesses. The Treasurer announced extra funding today for the ATO to push back the deadline from its initial date of November 30 for up to a year, covering the cost of the surcharges. Jim Chalmers explained the move.
3: This will give them the time to consult more with small business and to get it right. This recognises the really important contribution that small businesses make to our local communities and to our economy more broadly. So we've stepped in here to provide the necessary funding to ensure that the ATO can continue to take credit card payments until the end of the financial year.
2: It comes after the ATO announced it would no longer accept the payment method on October 1, but Angus Taylor says the temporary measure isn't enough.
4: They should override the tax office decision today. And if they're not prepared to do it, we'll take legislation to the Parliament next week on Monday to do this. Because small businesses deserve better. Small businesses need hope. Aspiration needs to be restored in this country, and it will be... It will not be restored by a Labor government that simply doesn't get it.
2: Anglicare says the Reserve Bank is deliberately trying to put Australians out of work through the latest interest rate rise. In September, the cash rate was increased by 0.25% to 4.60%. But Anglicare does admit the RBA's recent card surcharge ban is a positive step forward, giving customers paying with card some relief at the checkout. Acting Executive Director May Azizi explained both moves to National Radio News.
5: The interest rate increase is a really big deal. We know that the Reserve Bank of Australia is actually trying to put people out of work on purpose, trying to put more people out of work on purpose. And this ban on surcharges is actually a really positive step because it means that people can actually choose whether they want to pay with a card.
2: The federal government has recognised that restrictions preventing overseas-trained psychiatrists from working in private hospitals need to change. The Australian Private Hospitals Association has welcomed the statement in the lead-up to Mental Health Day tomorrow. But it says acknowledging the problem is only the first step, and many Australians who need acute mental health treatment won't get it due to an unaddressed shortage of psychiatrists, year-long consultation waits, and the loss of more hospital services. If you or someone you know is in need of help, call Lifeline at 13 11. And a debut Torres Strait Islander author has nabbed the top prize on the Queensland Literary Awards in Brisbane. Harrison Pedersen from NIRS News has more.
6: Lenora Thacker won the Queensland Premier's Award for a work of state significance for her debut historical novel, The Pearl of Tagai Town. It makes her the first Torres Strait Islander to win the award, which also comes with a $30,000 prize. Mrs. Thacker's novel draws on her family's history of living in Cairns, Malay Town. She says the book was an important way to record the history of the town.
7: Voices of generations gone by, people who are no longer with us, but this is one way of honouring their memory and just keeping those stories front and centre in people's minds that this is how far we've come.
2: And in sport, embattled St Kilda AFLW coach Nick Del Santo has stepped down amid the club's winless season. The last place Saints will conduct a review into their AFLW program, led by former Carlton football boss Brad Lloyd, in the wake of Del Santo's departure.
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1: 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Nice and easy. 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

I'm getting on my lyric. To be, to bad, to rhyme is not a merit. To rock, to roll, to soul is what I aim for. 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Some too so long, others with the ease. To write with rhyme and line, others a cool breeze. Keeping on it, on it, on it, on it.

0: 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A safety message from the Australian Road Safety Foundation and AAMI.
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2: Good afternoon, I'm Alyssa Delfs. Australian Federal Police say better safety nets are needed for children online around the country. The AFP has found more than one-third of sexually abused children never told a human what had happened to them. That's according to an Adelaide University study, which found one in four children under 18 have experienced online sexual victimisation. And about 15% of those crimes involved artificial intelligence, with the technology used as a tool in a quarter of incidents of non-consensual sharing of sexual images. Meantime, Police Commissioner Chrissy Barrett has told the ABC the AFP does support government safety measures.
3: It's important to, reinforce that these things are not the whole solution. Obviously, you know, that they are good in terms of drawing attention and starting conversations in households around dinner tables, around, you know, what kids are doing online. But I go back to, there is still, you know, such a critical role here for parents, carers, family, educators, community leaders.
2: Concerns people with disability may be subjected to unlawful or unnecessary deprivation of liberty have prompted an inquiry. Scarlett Coppola reports.
4: The NDIS Quality and Safeguards Commissioner has launched an inquiry into the use of seclusion in disability support services. There have been reports current practices may inappropriately limit the freedoms of people with disability. The inquiry will seek to understand the causes and impacts of such practices, assess whether existing safeguards are effective, and develop recommendations to strengthen oversight, improve provider practices, and maximise participants' independence and autonomy. Commissioner Louise Glanville says she's concerned people with disability may be subjected to unlawful or unnecessary deprivation of liberty.
2: Tasmania will begin vaccinating the shy albatross against bird flu. The threatened species is unique to Tasmania and is considered highly vulnerable to H5 bird flu. However, no signs of the disease have been observed in breeding colonies. The state government says up to 100 birds on Albatross Island will be vaccinated, but the process will depend on weather, access conditions, and the ability to safely administer two doses while minimising disturbance to breeding birds. And showers and storms in the east this weekend. The Bureau of Meteorology's David Crock has the details for tomorrow.
5: The national map shows up this large system with showers and storms attached to this front and trough through eastern Australia. That's going to move offshore pretty quickly on Saturday morning for southern New South Wales and Victoria, but showers and storms will linger through northern New South Wales and southern Queensland on Saturday afternoon. Pretty dry through the middle of the country under this ridge of high pressure. You see those showers and storms extending up through northwestern Queensland and into the Territory.
2: And turning to sport in cricket, Australia's men's team returns to the Test Arena today. It'll be the team's first Test match in South Africa since the ball tampering scandal in 2018. Australia is yet to name its side, but Cameron Green has been ruled out with an abdominal strain. The match will get underway at 6:30 p.m. Australian Eastern Daylight Time. Meanwhile, Cooper Connolly has had to travel separate to Australia's team while wearing a mask as the tourists weigh up his potential return to the Test team in South Africa. Connolly was spotted leaving Kingsmead in a van after training this afternoon on the eve of the first test against South Africa, while the rest of the side moved back to the Durban team hotel on a bus. Listen to your favourite community radio station and National Radio News on the Community Radio Plus app.
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0: This slowdown song is to remind you that you're now entering a school zone and will need to slow down. A safety message from the Australian Road Safety Foundation and AAMI.
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2: Good afternoon, I'm Melissa Delfs. The federal government will not proceed with proposed changes to disaster recovery funding arrangements. The government of the most disaster-prone state in Australia has welcomed the federal announcement. Queensland's Premier David Crisafulli thanked the Commonwealth for listening to the state's concerns. Treasurer Jim Chalmers explained today's announcement.
3: We will retain the existing 75-25 arrangements when it comes to responding to natural disasters. This is all about ensuring that the Commonwealth Government is providing certainty and providing funding when disaster hits. We do take seriously all of the consultation that has happened.
2: Anglicare Australia does not believe the surcharge ban on card purchases will have unintended consequences for consumers. The Reserve Bank of Australia says its ban, which came into effect this week, will slash $1.6 billion in fees per year, but businesses could be left to cover the cost. Acting Executive Director of Anglicare Australia, May Azizi, told National Radio News Anglicare welcomes the surcharge ban.
4: I don't think it's having unintended consequences. What this intends to do is actually force vendors to be honest about how much they're charging. If you want to raise the price of something because, you know, you want to make a bit more money, you can do that in a way that's honest. You can't pretend that, you can't slap a surcharge on that people might not necessarily be paying attention to and not give people a choice in how to pay.
2: A parliamentary inquiry into artificial intelligence is looking at potential guardrails for the fast-growing tech industry. The ongoing inquiry is in West Melbourne today after hearing tech companies OpenAI and Anthropic are planning to employ third-party evaluators. Kimberly Weatherall is a law professor from the University of Sydney. She's told the ABC it's hard to know how unsafe the technology is compared to other industries.
5: We probably know when an aeroplane is safe. You know, it can fly safely in known weather conditions. One of the challenges with AI is that it's actually not straightforward to prove at the moment that a model is released that it is in fact safe, because we don't necessarily know all of the capabilities of that model.
2: Ahead of next month's Conference of the Parties 31 summit in Turkey, Pacific community leaders have set out 6 climate and health priorities that they'd like to see met. A traditional Pacific meeting of open dialogue was held in Fiji, bringing 85 participants together from the likes of Tuvalu, Kiribati, Samoa, Fiji and Tonga and the Torres Strait. The Climate and Health Alliance led the meeting, which covered a suite of priorities like strengthening healthcare and investing in nature-based solutions. Advocates say affordable housing policy has failed to meet existing need. Rival sides of New South Wales politics joined forces today, calling for a rethink of the meaning of affordable. This morning, they demanded the state government do better, slamming current definitions of affordable housing as misguided. Currently, affordable housing refers to properties where rent is charged at less than 80% of market value. But advocates say that definition should be no more than 30% of a person's income. And taking a look at sport now, Australia have won the toss and elected to bowl against Bangladesh in the opening women's ODI in Brisbane this afternoon. The hosts have selected an outfit that includes spinners Ashley Gardner and Alana King, captained by Talia McGrath. Today's match is the first of the summer on home soil for Australia's victorious T20 World Cup side since lifting the trophy in July. A short time ago, the visitors were 3-45 in the first of 3 ODIs that will take place at the same venue.
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7: Okay, here's the forecast for tomorrow. The expected low is 16 and the expected high is 28. Slight chance of a shower in the early morning. The chance of a thunderstorm in the early morning. Mostly sunny days. Winds northerly 15 and 20 kilometers an hour, turning northwest to southwesterly 15 and 25 kilometers an hour before dawn, then becoming light in the evening. On Sunday, the expected low is 10 and the expected high is 32. Sunny, light winds becoming westerly, 15 to 20 kilometers an hour during the afternoon, then becoming light during the evening. And on Monday, the expected low is 14 and the expected high is 31. Partly cloudy, high chance of showers, the chance of a thunderstorm in the afternoon and evening. Light winds becoming north to northwesterly, 15 to 25 kilometers an hour during the morning, then turning northwest to southwesterly during the afternoon.
8: Currently in Griffith, it is 32 degrees.

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3: Michelle.
2: You're listening to End Week Madness, Anything Is Possible.
3: That's right. I hope you're enjoying your Friday. We have a pretty cool show today, bro. Really don't have a theme. It's just, you know, let's call it End Week Madness.
2: Yeah.
3: Anyway, with a cool playlist. But we're going to talk about a couple of things today. My big toe accident.
2: Yeah.
3: We got to bring back another segment that we used to do, which was Joke of the Week, right? We're going to do Jack's Joke of the Week today. It's, well, I'll let you decide what you think, okay, mate? But
2: yeah,
3: reason why I played Thunderstruck to start off with was there's a bit of a story about us leaving the studio last Friday. And it has to do with thunder and lightning, right?
2: Yes, it does.
3: So we were, it was about 5:30 and I could hear thunder in the background. And I said to Brod, you know what, mate, we probably should get going before that hits.
2: Yeah.
3: Yeah.
2: Yeah.
3: And then you're like, oh, I've got to go to the toilet. And I'm like, okay, go. And then I'm standing at the door, I'm like, the thunder and that's getting close. I'm like, hurry up, bro. You know, we've got to get the car. So we were, what, halfway from the actual studio to our car. There was a flash of lightning. And yep. Then what happened next?
2: Huge, like, scary, I don't even know, like, how to describe it. It was, like, horrific clap of thunder.
3: And it was right above us.
2: Right above us.
3: Yeah. And we probably can't say on air what we actually said at the time, but we both kind of, I don't know about you, mate, but I may have left a stripe in my undies, okay? I'm just going to say it out loud.
2: Yeah.
3: And actually scared. It was scary, right?
2: And being Mother of the Year.
3: Oh, definitely Mother of the Year.
2: You decided to send me underneath the tree.
3: Well, I didn't actually send you under the tree. I thought I was just quickly trying to close the gate. Lock the gate because...
2: But the car was underneath the tree.
3: The car was under a tree and you're standing there because I had the keys and the car was locked. And I turned around and I was like, oh.
2: And you told me to go to the car.
3: I did. So go to the car quick. But then, it was locked.
2: I think you were just trying to kill me off and get my money.
3: Your money?
2: Yeah.
3: I thought it'd be the other way around. Yeah?
2: Yeah.
3: Yep. So I think point for next time, mate. Just hang on. Don't go to the toilet, mate, right? Let's go to the car. Quick, get in.
2: Yeah, yeah.
3: But we actually then didn't beat the storm because we got stuck in it with all that rain. It has pelting down rain.
2: Yes, it was.
3: Yeah.
2: And then 5 minutes later, sunny. Sunny as
3: could
2: be.
3: I honestly can say I've never seen someone shake so bad.
2: Yeah.
3: As what you were like. You were like, yeah. But anyway. We survived. We lived to tell our story.
2: Yeah. Yes, yeah, we did.
3: We did. Okay. Let's go on then, mate. We're going to play some music.
2: Yeah. Oh, do you want me to say the first song?
3: Yeah.
2: Up first, we got Working for the Weekend by Loverboy.
3: Lou Graham and Midnight Blue.
2: Ray of Light by Madonna.
3: Yeah. And after those songs, we might just talk about Jack's Joke of the Week, okay?
2: Yeah.
3: So stay tuned.
2: But don't get your hopes up.
3: No.
2: No.
3: No.
2: It's terrible. It's terrible.
3: Yeah.
2: Enjoy these upcoming songs. And if you're about to get out of the car, but you do want to listen to these next upcoming songs, we have an app. It's called Community Radio Plus or iHeartRadio. 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

0: 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My name is Brittany and I'm joined with
1: Michelle.
0: You're listening to End Week Matters when anything is possible.
1: That is correct. So, bros, we're going to bring back Joke of the Week, okay?
0: Yeah.
1: Actually, well, so I was, you know, hanging out with my work bestie as I do, Jack.
0: Yeah.
1: And he just randomly told me this joke. Okay, so I'm going to tell you the joke.
0: Yeah.
1: Who can drink 5 litres of petrol and survive?
0: Who?
1: Jerry can.
0: Yep.
1: Is that it?
0: Well, I told you my opinion on it earlier.
1: And what was your opinion?
0: I don't think it's safe for air.
1: So, Jack, I think that's a thumbs down.
0: Yeah.
1: For your joke of the week. So yep. Maybe you need to come up with something better for next week. Okay. Yeah, deal.
0: What about the joke that you tried spending 5 minutes on?
1: Oh, it took me five. Don't worry, it took Cindy 5 minutes today too when I told her my joke. So my joke was, what do you call a magician who loses his magic?
0: Who?
1: Ian.
0: Yeah.
1: So when I read that, I was like, what has Ian got to do with magician? And it took me about 5 minutes until I realised, oh, magic, and then Ian. So if you take Ian away, he doesn't have his magic. And then I got it.
0: I'm glad it took you 5 minutes for that.
1: Yeah, it was a bit slow. All right. So that's a big thumbs down for Jack. See if we can do better next week, mate.
0: Yeah.
1: Where are we up to, bros? Gloria by Laura Branigan.
0: After that, we got Start Me Up by the Rolling Stones.
1: And one of my favourites, Radio Gaga by Queen.
0: And with that, enjoy these upcoming songs.

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1: Michelle.
0: You're listening to Interview Management.
2: I was wondering why I couldn't hear myself.
1: Sorry.
0: You're listening to End Week Matters, where anything is possible.
1: And that's correct. Now, Brides kind of wanted to move some stuff around the house, right? So
0: yep.
1: Kind of not move stuff around, but swap rooms. So you got the probably the biggest room.
0: Yeah.
1: Yep. So.
0: And the coldest.
1: Yeah, and the coldest. Yes. And we decided that we would do that not the long weekend, but the weekend before.
0: Yeah.
1: Two weeks ago. So we were, I said we need to get the bed out. So we kind of tried to get the bed out without taking it apart,
0: yeah.
1: The bed frame. And we got it into the lounge room, but then the next step was going to be a little bit difficult if we left it the way we did. So I said, how about we take the big bed head part off and then we should be able to get it into the other room where we need to put it.
0: Yeah.
1: All was going well until I'm not sure what happened or why it happened, but I ended up dropping the metal part of the frame on my big toe.
0: And you weren't wearing shoes, you were wearing Crocs.
1: Yes. Now you're going to tell everyone I wore Crocs. I thought, that's probably why. Yeah. And it kind of automatically put me down, right? Like I was...
0: Yep. You were gone.
1: I was gone. And so I feel like that I may have actually broken it.
0: Yeah.
1: Because it's actually still black. Like...
0: Yeah.
1: Right now. If I took my shawl from... Like I showed you, I said, bro, this is still not... how it should be. Like, it's, yeah.
0: Well, I'm thinking is, why don't you drop it on yourself?
1: Well, I feel like I may have went to extremes to get out of doing that room for that day, right? And I might add the, we went to Fantastic Furniture, right? And we got a corner table. You like a corner table, right?
0: Mm-hmm.
1: And it has spent 2 weeks in my car.
0: Yeah.
1: Well, I finally got it out.
0: And then you decided to leave it outside.
1: I left it outside.
0: Until I finally discovered it.
1: And you're like, why didn't you wake me up? And I'm like, you're not the not... Well, not
0: this
1: the
0: was in the
1: person,
0: morning, by the way.
1: Yeah, this was like, I think, 6:15 this morning.
0: Yeah.
1: And you're still asleep and you're not the best person to wake up.
0: Maybe because when I do wake up, you often annoy me. Have you considered that? Have we made that a possibility?
1: Oh, I didn't annoy you. So I just sort of lent it up the side of the house and took off.
0: Yep.
1: Yep.
0: Not even a simple, hey, left the stuff outside. Can you bring it in?
1: Nah. So I didn't sleep very well last night. So I was a bit tired when I come home. And I thought, I'll just have a quick nap before we go to the radio. And all I could hear was you... And I'm like, you're trying to get these boxes inside.
0: Yeah.
1: And then you're complaining to me about it's hot. And I'm like,
0: because the boxes, because again, you left them outside.
1: I did.
0: Since 6 o'clock in the boiling hot sun.
1: Uh-huh.
0: And so then when I tried getting the boxes back in, the boxes were on fire. Like they were boiling hot.
1: I don't think they were boiling hot.
0: They were really boiling hot.
1: So I really didn't get to have a sleep either. But anyway, let's go, mate.
0: We built the city by Starships, Time After Time by Cyndi Lauper, and Eternal Flame by the Bangles.
1: Very good.
0: And with that, enjoy these upcoming songs.

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2: Good afternoon, I'm Melissa Delfs. Small businesses that rely on credit cards to pay tax have been given some relief after the Treasurer forced the Australian Taxation Office to push back its controversial payment ban in exchange for more funding. Today, Jim Chalmers backflipped, announcing the ATO would delay its initial deadline of November 30 until the end of the financial year. The tax office surprised businesses by announcing it would no longer accept the payment method on October 1, the day a ban on card surcharges came into effect. Mr. Chalmers explained the change that came after criticism from business owners.
3: Now, we try not to interfere with the RBA or the ATO when they go about designing and implementing this surcharge ban, but it's really important that we have stepped in today to make it possible for the ATO to continue to take credit card payments until the end of the financial year.
2: Concerns people with disability may be subjected to unlawful or unnecessary deprivation of liberty have prompted an inquiry, Scarlett Coppola reports.
4: The NDIS Quality and Safeguards Commissioner has launched an inquiry into the use of seclusion in disability support services. There have been reports current practices may inappropriately limit the freedoms of people with disability. The inquiry will seek to understand the causes and impacts of such practices, assess whether existing safeguards are effective, and develop recommendations to strengthen oversight, improve provider practices, and maximise participants' independence and autonomy. Commissioner Louise Glanville says she's concerned people with disability may be subjected to unlawful or unnecessary deprivation of liberty.
2: Australia's rental market has experienced its slowest price growth in almost 2 years, defying expectations of a surge in rents after budget changes to investor tax breaks. According to new data from Cotality, in Sydney, rents fell 0.4% in the September quarter, leading a broader slowdown in rental growth as vacancy rates edged up across the nation. Meanwhile, nationwide, rents grew at 0.5% in the quarter. That's down from the 1.6% increase in the June quarter. Annual rental growth eased from 5.9% to 5.5% as the national median dwelling rent hit a record high $713 per week. The Australian Conservation Foundation has welcomed the first environment protection order issued by the new Environmental Protection Agency. The order prevents further land clearing works on 1,600 hectares in the Great Barrier Reef catchment on a cattle station south of Cairns. The ACF says the destruction of forests and critical habitat in the area is causing further stress on the reef, which is already damaged by global warming. And in sport, embattled St Kilda AFLW coach Nick Del Santo has stepped down amid the club's winless season. The last place Saints will conduct a review into their AFLW program, led by former Carlton football boss Brad Lloyd, in the wake of Del Santo's departure. Meantime, in AFL, Zach Butters has joined the Western Bulldogs, with Port Adelaide allowing him to walk away as a free agent after the AFL club ticked off a separate five-year deal. The Power have opted not to match the Bulldogs' contract for the 26-year-old, accepting pick number 5 as compensation. The three-time All-Australian has reportedly signed the biggest deal in AFL history, a 9-year contract worth about $2 million a season. 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
6: Okay, here's the forecast for tomorrow. The expected low is 16 and the expected high is 28. Slight chance of a shower in the early morning. The chance of a thunderstorm in the early morning. Mostly sunny day. Winds northerly 15 to 20 kilometers an hour, turning northwest to southwesterly 15 to 25 kilometers an hour before dawn, then becoming light in the evening. On Sunday, the expected low is 10 and the expected high is 32. Sunny, light winds becoming northwesterly 15 to 20 kilometers an hour during the afternoon, then becoming light during the evening. And on Monday, the expected low is 14 and the expected high is 31. Partly cloudy, the chance of showers, the chance of thunderstorm in the afternoon and evening, light winds becoming north to northwesterly, 15 to 25 kilometres an hour during the morning, then tending northwest to southwesterly during the afternoon.
0: Currently in Griffith, it is 31 degrees.

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3: Michelle.
2: You're listening to Ending When Anything Is Possible.
3: That is correct. So it's a long weekend, bro. Did you get up to anything exciting last weekend?
2: No.
3: That's it?
2: Yeah.
3: You didn't go anywhere?
2: No. Doesn't ring a bell. No.
3: You don't ring a bell?
2: No. Oh, I guess, yeah. No, it does. It does. The Griffith Show was on this
3: Sunday.
2: Yep. And I went there with some friends.
3: Yep. And you messaged me and you're like, hey mum, you coming in? I went, no.
2: No.
3: No. I did nothing.
2: Well, it's honestly, you know, good you didn't come in. You have to, did you know that you had to pay $10 for parking?
3: Yeah.
2: And did you know that I didn't pay the $10 for parking because they didn't charge me for the $10 of parking?
3: Yep, I can tell you that I did absolutely nothing.
2: Nothing.
3: Nothing. Zero. Zilch.
2: Zilch.
3: Yep.
2: Zardo.
3: Went to the Gumview, got a couple pieces of chicken.
2: Yeah.
3: Come home, watch footy. That was it.
2: Sounds
3: boring, eh?
2: Exhilarating.
3: Yeah.
2: Don't have too much fun.
3: Well, my toe was still kind of not the
2: best.
3: Oh, you sound like Jack.
2: What?
3: No wonder people think I've got two sons.
2: That's an insult. At least my jokes don't suck.
3: Well, you got one?
2: What?
3: Come on, and not that one where you, if a horse walks into a bar or something.
2: Yeah. A horse walks into
3: that's
2: a bar.
3: It. Yeah. Was that it?
2: Hey.
3: Yeah. I just fell right into that, seriously. All right, you two can have a joke off next week. All right?
2: Yeah.
3: Okay? Right. You both got to come up with a joke.
2: Yeah.
3: All right?
2: Yeah.
3: Anyway, we've both just about lost the plot, so we probably should play some more music, right?
2: We're doing 5 at 5 today. Anyway,
3: are
2: you
3: we?
2: Want.
3: Okay.
2: I feel like all you've done today is just cut me off. That's what you've done. It's just cut me off.
3: All right, off you go. You tell the whole five. Oh. Okay. Any Way You Want It by Journey.
2: I'm gonna be by the Proclaimers. Money, Money by Billy Idol. Moving Up by Dreamworld. And You Make My Dreams Come True by Daryl Hall and John Oates.
3: Didn't think I could do it.
2: No.
3: I think I really need to go to Specsavers. Okay.
2: If you really want to listen to these next upcoming songs about your rescue out of the car, don't worry, we have an app. It's called Community Radio Plus or iHeartRadio. Tune in wherever you are, whenever you are, download it from Fear and what?
3: I don't know. All I can see is some guys.
2: What?
3: Don't worry. I've lost the plot.
2: What are you saying? And again, you've cut me off again.
3: I know. Here you go. Here you go.
2: And make sure to search 95.12 in my AFM. And with that.
3: Now, wait a minute. Wait a minute. I've got to say something. The third song by Billy Idol. How did you say that again?
2: Money, Money.
3: Does it spell like money?
2: Well, money.
3: Money, money.
2: Money, money.
3: Yeah. Yeah. Just had to correct you, sorry.
2: I
3: wouldn't be a good mother if I didn't correct you, right? You're going out there and say, did you hear that song, Money, Money? And they're like, what?
2: I'm sorry, can you say the second song then?
3: I'm going to be by the Proclaimers.
2: Yeah, exactly. Exactly.
3: Play some music.

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0: 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My name is Rudy and I'm joined with
1: Michelle.
0: You're listening to End Week Matters, anything is possible.
1: Now, Brits, we were talking in the break. You shared a story with me that you'd seen on social media, right? You want to explain? Or do you want me to?
0: So, I believe this was, I think it was 9 days ago, right? Yep. There was a High Rocks competition and it was like you had to do like a bunch of like weightlifting, lunges,
1: squats,
0: and you had to go around this whole big indoor stadium.
1: Yep.
0: Keyword indoor stadium, and you couldn't stop, right? Because it was meant to be like this one whole big event, and it was meant to go for like a couple of hours. I mean, like 5 hours.
1: So they couldn't stop for 5 hours.
0: No, they couldn't. They couldn't. The most they were allowed to do was just have like a...
1: Like a drink?
0: Like a 30-second drink break.
1: Okay.
0: That's it.
1: Right.
0: One of the competitors who was in first place...
1: Yep.
0: She... Defecated.
1: Yes. In her undies.
0: Yep. In her competing pants.
1: Competing pants, yeah.
0: Which were very short shorts. And unfortunately, she had very bad tummy issues, and it may have gotten everywhere.
1: She continued to compete, correct?
0: Yeah, she did. She continued to compete, and it was running down her legs, and it was like all over the stadium. It was everywhere, and it was an indoor stadium as well.
1: And
0: half of like the competitors ended up dropping out, and most of the stadium left because the smell was unbearable.
1: I mean, she went to no stops to win, right? Because she still won. She was the winner. Correct?
0: Yeah, she came first. Yeah.
1: Yeah. So good on her for just going. She went, she soldiered on. She competed through it.
0: Would you have done that?
1: Nah, I would have ran to the toilet and said, I'm disqualified. No, there's no way I'd... Nah. Would you?
0: No.
1: What would you do?
0: No, I'd drop out.
1: Yeah, true.
0: I wouldn't let... Like, a bunch of cameras, by the way. Cameras, people recording on their phones. Just...
1: Well, I suppose she felt a little bit lighter at the end. And she was the winner.
0: Yeah, she came first.
1: Well done. I don't know where to go with that.
0: Yeah, what an amazing end to our show.
1: Yeah. It's just, yeah.
0: Thank you so much for listening to the 2 hours of End Week Matters. Hope you enjoyed the show, and I hope you enjoyed your Friday afternoon.
1: Yeah, we're just going to duck off about 10 minutes early. Tell you, we've got somewhere to go, so.
0: And stay tuned for more, though, because we do have the lovely Romina with...
1: The Shed Mix.
0: That's mm-hmm. right.
1: She's after us. And make sure you tune in next week for Jack and Brody's Joke-Off.
0: Joke-Off.
1: Joke-Off.
0: Joke-Off.
1: Yep. Joke-Off. Yep. Anyway, we're going to end with...
0: we're going to end with...
1: Dire Straits' Walk of Life.
0: Just Can't Get Enough by Depeche Mode. Depeche? Depeche?
1: Depeche Mode.
0: What?
1: Def Leppard and Hysteria.
0: But don't worry, because we will be back next week, same time, same place, same people, just different songs.
1: Yeah, I'm just going to play whatever. I might ask me two work besties to put a playlist together. What do you reckon?
0: Yeah.
1: Cindy and Jack, it'll be all about drinking, but I'll get them to do it.
0: Yeah.
1: Okay?
0: And with that...
1: See you next Friday.
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1: Hello, I'm Alyssa Delfs. Anglicare says businesses can raise their prices as a result of the card surcharge ban, but they must do it in a way that's honest. The organisation has welcomed the Reserve Bank's surcharge ban, saying it's a positive step forward, giving customers paying with card some relief at checkout. Speaking to National Radio News, Acting Executive Director of Anglicare Australia, May Azizi, says the relief will be dependent on businesses doing the right thing.
2: If small businesses want to charge more, they can do that. But what they can't do is be dishonest about having a surcharge. You know, so if you want to increase the price of a cup of coffee because you want to make a bit of extra money, you can do that in a way that's honest and transparent and that your customers understand. What you can't do is only give people the option to pay on a card and then not tell them that you're charging them a surcharge and that that surcharge has actually got nothing to do with the cost of them processing the transaction.
1: Meantime, the Housing Industry Association has welcomed the federal government stepping in and agreeing to delay the Australian Tax Office's proposed ban on credit card payments. The HIA says the move will provide builders, tradies and suppliers with much-needed breathing space while a longer-term solution is developed. Overseas, Ukraine's President Volodymyr Zelensky has accused the United States of being unwilling to help Ukraine after a Russian bomb attack killed at least 35 people in the east. It sent the two-day death toll from Russian strikes to over 70. Hours after the strike tore through two buses, President Zelensky criticized Washington's effort to pursue economic ties with Russia while also seeking to mediate the more than four-year war. President Zelensky says more air defenses are needed.
3: Of course, on our side, our production scares, but it's not enough because we can't wait. Just people, just civilians, you see the face of Putin, you see the result of attacks. So we can't just wait when Ukrainian production will produce all the air defense, what our big country needs.
1: Back home, a Perth dad has been honoured with a Western Australian Bravery Award for saving his toddler daughter from drowning in a broom backyard pool. Adam Evans from NIRS News reports.
4: 25-year-old Sandy Spratt was on holiday in the Kimberley town in August last year, catching up with family when he noticed his two young daughters were suddenly gone quiet. He rushed to the pool and pulled 3-year-old Adelina out, then started CPR straight away. She woke up again by the time paramedics arrived and she had made a full recovery after some time in Broome Hospital. Mr. Spratt was one of 84 West Australians recognised at the Royal Lifesaving WA Bravery Awards today. The organisation says holiday pools can catch families out, so keeping a close eye on kids around water matters even more when away from home. Mr. Spratt puts it down to first aid training from a past job and he's urging everyone else to do a course.
1: And Australia's film industry has rolled out the red carpet for Tropfest as the beloved short film festival gears up for a return in 2027. At the launch this week, the industry welcomed a $2.7 million New South Wales government funding boost over 3 years to help keep the festival free and give emerging filmmakers a platform to tell Australian stories. Mad Max director George Miller says the return of Tropfest is important because cinema is critical and can carry Australian culture to the world. And in sport, in cricket, Australia's men's team returns to the Test Arena later this hour. It'll be the team's first Test match in South Africa since the ball tampering scandal in 2018. The match will get underway at 6:30 p.m. Australian Eastern Daylight Time.
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Echo and Funky Town here on the Shed Mix on this Friday, the 9th of October. Oh my goodness, what is happening to this year, people? The last few months have just been like, what? Anyway, I'm here with you till 9 o'clock. We've got a great eclectic mix of music. Just wanted to tell people too, if you didn't know, Pseudo Echo are touring Australia. I've just come back from Canberra and they are actually going to be in Canberra tomorrow night. So should you be in Canberra, look them up, because obviously if you're like me and you're an 80s chick, then that was fun music back then. Anyway, speaking of fun music, we've got lots of it, but I do want to do a shout out now to Powderfinger. Yes, the rumours are true. After 16 years of being split up, they are, yes, getting back together. Now, remember, 16 years. They split up in 2010 in November. They did a final farewell tour and that was it. But they have recently announced, like in these days, that they are touring again. They're getting back together and the first scheduled touring should begin hopefully in September 2027. So if you're like me and you're a fan, then we're going to get some tickets. Let's hope. Powderfinger's what's going to kick it off. We'll follow that with the Wallflowers, the Cata Empire to round off the first segment of music. And why not? Because we all know I love the Cata Empire. Love plugging Australian music also. 6:10. This is 95.1. Don't go anywhere.

out with a clip that's quick to open, because a loving is the sweetest thing, and from my waist it happened, and my stomach's got some tasty food that's making me feel good, because sharing some meals is something I wish the world could do. And my chest it wears a singlet, on my chest it beating proud, on my chest suggests I am a man that no institutions will knock round, and around my neck is superstition hanging from a chain.

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And my eyes have got some vision that can see through many lies. All my eyes they look for better things, the better things to see in life.

The Cat Empire always kick off my Friday nights, keeping me in a good mood throughout the evening. Seriously, just play these guys all day. You will always think that the world is full of half-filled cups, believe me. Anyway, speaking of classic things, though, Chrissy Amphlett, so wonderful to be hearing her voice again, because you may have heard on the news over these past few days, there's been some songs, three, I think, an archive found 13 years after her death. It's work that she did with Tim Finn. He found all this stuff, and hopefully soon that'll all be released and we can hear it, because I miss her voice. So we're going to kick off the next little section with Divinals. Then we're going to throw in a Madonna song. Why? Because, oh my goodness, last Friday, the 2nd of October, at the MTV VMAs, Madonna just kicked, I swear. Who'd have thought? She's still got

But decades later, and she's still winning an accolade of awards. So well done. It was Madonna's night. And then we'll round that off with a little bit of Rod Stewart. Why? Because the man has finally decided to throw the slippers on and relax of an evening. He's retiring from touring. Now, he has been on the road touring for about 60 years, people. Think about it. That's my whole life before I was born. It's crazy. He needs a rest. Anyway, he's always great. He's always fantastic, as is tuning into your community radio station 95.1. What a lovely day. I was traveling, but 33 degrees, people. That's amazing. I need this. And what about, let's talk about it, daylight saving. I know it can polarize a community, but I am for it. I absolutely love it, and I'm just loving it at the moment. Tomorrow, though, we've got a top of about 28 degrees, a little bit cooler, but still nice and warm. So enjoy it. And Sunday, we're looking at 32. So this is going to be a good weekend, except I'm usually in rehearsals on a Sunday. So it's always the sunny days that happens. And rehearsing for what, you may ask? Well, myself and my good friend Jenny Ellis are directing Pride and Prejudice. It's a Grappa production, and it features and stars local talent. And I'm talking Griffith, Leeton, surrounding areas. It's a really great cast. So you can get your tickets now. They are on sale at the theatre, because it will be held at the Griffith Regional Theatre in November. On the 5th, we're kicking off with a school show, but then also a performance that night. So you can see the show from the 5th to the 8th of November, and then again the following week from the 14th and 15th of November. And there is also a matinee thrown in there. So find out from the theatre what is going on, because it's going to be a good show. Believe you me. Let's kick off now. This is 95.1, your community station. 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
0: And I am with you till 9 o'clock. So this is The Shed Mix. It's a fabulous Friday evening, nice and warm, still daylight, which I'm very excited. But we should all be getting very excited about other great events that are happening in Griffith. I mean, we've just come off the back of a couple of months of every weekend something massive happening around the area. So we are very, very lucky as a rural town community. But of course, this weekend we kick off Spring Fest. We're going to be working on the sculptures. I will be helping out hopefully with the music club. They'll be doing their guitar. So I'm here this year finally. I'm never here for this. So I want to get involved. But there's lots of things happening. Of course, you can see the citrus sculptures from the 11th to the 24th of October. That's the full duration, let's say, of this Spring Fest. But there's a street party next weekend on the 16th of October. Open gardens from the 7th to the 18th of October. And garden bus tours throughout this period of time. So you've really got to pick up a booklet because there are just way too many things to talk about. And then I also want to chat about a little later the McGrath Foundation, Pink Up Griffith and Leeton. There are events happening. I was travelling today, otherwise I would have been at the event today at the golf club. That was at 4 o'clock today and that was Prosecco and putt. So there you go. Playing golf and drinking. I think that would be the only way that I would appreciate or like golf because I've only played once and my Lord, I did not turn into a nice human being at the end of those rounds, I should say. First of all, though, in my defence, didn't know how to play. No one told me you needed to change the putters around or the sticks around or whatever. Lost copious amounts of balls and none of us were speaking to each other by the end of the day. So, yeah, I love golf. This is 95.1.
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0: And of course, if you want to be a sponsor of 95.1 to MIAFM, then get in touch because this is where you want to be. 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Coming up next, though, we're going to kick off with a little bit of Bruce Springsteen. Why? Because on this day, that's the 9th of October, in 1987, Bruce Springsteen released his acclaimed 8th studio album, Tunnel of Love, and we think he's a maestro. So we're going to kick off with his tune of Tunnel of Love, follow that with the Mighty Mighty Boss Tones because that always makes me jump around and I love it. Hoodoo Gurus after that.

Voodoo Gurus, another great Aussie band that is so fantastic to see live. And speaking of things that are live, I didn't mention earlier that tomorrow, that's Saturday the 10th of October, the Australian Flat Track Championships. There you go, there's a tongue twister there. That's happening at the Pines Speedway. That's tomorrow. And of course, we mentioned this weekend kicks off Griffith Spring Fest. It kicks off on Sunday the 11th and goes till Saturday the 24th. There is so much stuff happening. Citrus displays, street parties, open gardens, bus tours, all the restaurants involved, lots of things. But I did mention earlier, as we cruise towards 5 minutes away from 7 o'clock here on The Shed Mix, the McGrath Foundation, Pink Up Griffith and Leeton. Of course, this October is Pink Up Griffith and Leeton, and it's helping raise funds for the McGrath Foundation and Care for All Cancers. There have been events all over the place. This weekend, for example, Oktoberfest is happening at Griffith Leagues Club. That's the 11th of October. Ladies' Night, Cocoa and Beans, that's the 16th of October. There's Bacon Sips at Yarran Wine on the 24th of October. Charity Clay Target Shooting at the Gun Club on the 31st of October. That's happening at Halloween. Don't risk that. Only joking. Paint and Sip, Leeton Bowling Club, that's happening on the same day, Halloween. But one I did want to talk about is Ciao Bella. Why? Because it's happening in the middle of town. It's free for all of the community to get involved with. Plus, I'm emceeing this event, so I'm pretty excited. It's Ciao Bella. It's going to be bands, the Italian choir, three live bands actually, and the Italian choir, classics, people that you know. It's going to be at the Kuyu Plaza on the 23rd of October. Live Italian music, as I said, there'll be dancing, there'll be pasta and prosecco, all in the spirit of creating a lively European piazza. And thank goodness, because I'm kind of missing Italy and I'm missing piazzas, and especially Sanremo, which is on the Riviera. You know, the piazzas, the passeggiate, I vicoletti, all of this great fun stuff, but you can get involved with it. Ciao Bella, as I said, 23rd of October, Kuyu Plaza, kicks off about 6:30 p.m., goes till about 9:30 p.m. So come along, music, food, fun, and lots of people that I bet you knew. Okay, now let's keep the ball rolling as we kick over into our second hour shortly. The Cure, The Cruel Sea, The Pretenders. This is 95.1.

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0: of the Shed Mix. Thanks to the Pretenders there and Back on the Chain Gang. Shout out time, I think. First of all, and I forgot to say it earlier, so hopefully they're still listening, listening, Brody and Michelle, thank you. Driving into town, listening to your tunes, they were fun. And that last half hour, oh my goodness. We always talk about the power of music and how music can be nostalgia. Now, I've just come back from Canberra, so I'm hanging out with my cousins. And these are the cousins. So when you played, for example, Def Leppard, Hysteria, oh, my goodness, I lost it. Because thanks to these cousins, I got into Def Leppard. I saw them twice with them. I got into Kiss thanks to that group of cousins. So it's like great memories. And Mr. Brightside, seriously, I think we're telepathically linked because I was going to kick off with that one. See, that's what happens after a while here on 95.1. And speaking of which, we do promote it, but, you know, maybe you're a little bit nervous, a little bit scared, but if you'd like to come on board and join this wacky team on your community radio network, then do get involved. Contact us. You don't have to have a show. You don't need to be running a show, but I think you want to because you want to play your favourite music and you want other people to hear music that you like. So get in touch. If you don't want to do that, though, you can just work behind the scenes. There's always volunteers needed because after all, community things need volunteers to keep them running. Okay, let's go as we cruise on to, well, it's 9 past 7 o'clock. It's going to cruise on to 10 past very shortly. And I thought we'd do a little grouping of musicians. That would be Sheryl Crow, George Michael and David Bowie. And why am I doing this? Because on this day, on the 9th of October, but in 1999, David Bowie, Sheryl Crow and George Michael are among the performers at NetAid. Now, seriously, I don't even remember this, but you might. It was a set of three simultaneous concerts streamed live to harness the internet as a hub for activism. So the shows, which are also broadcast on TV and radio, they take place at Wembley Stadium, the Giants Stadium, and the Palais des Nations in Geneva. They go well, but they draw surprisingly little interest in activism. This is quite sad, actually, as folks would rather use their time online to find photos of Britney Spears than help eradicate third world debt. There you go. I don't think we've moved that far, really. Anyway, Sheryl Crow, George Michael, David Bowie, something for everyone here on 95.1.
1: This ain't no disco. It ain't no country club either.

keep remembering that there's lots of things happening in the theatre in October, including the art gallery. An exhibition opened up last weekend. Apparently I was obviously doing something else. Why? Noel Hicks, Rhonda Miranda and Kerry Weymouth have done an exhibition. It's called Continuum and it can be seen at the Griffith Art Gallery. But I want to do a special plug because this is worth seeing. If you're going to support local talent and support local theatre, then you need to get behind Grupper's next production, which is Pride and Prejudice. It's going to be happening in November, always at the Griffith Regional Theatre. The 5th to the 8th of November and the 14th and the 15th of November. There'll also be a matinee. Now, this is obviously, if you're a Jane Austen fan, you'll know all about it. You've probably watched millions of different adaptations, be it on stage or on television or on film. And I think I'm the only person in the world who hasn't watched Bridgerton yet, but that kind of got you all in the mood for it. So keep looking out on your socials and on Grupper's socials because we do put out little teasers all the time and we'll do so until we open up. But Pride and Prejudice, it is starring locals, and I mean locals from Griffith, Leeton and surrounding areas, and it's a great cast, a great production crew, and I'm looking forward to sharing it with you all. Pride and Prejudice, get involved. Okay, 23 minutes past 7 o'clock. We're in the second hour of the Shed Mix. It's the 9th of October, and I hope that wherever you are and whoever you're with, you're having a good Friday night.

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1: As we keep going now, I'm going to throw you into the 80s. Why? Because who doesn't love a little bit of 80s? So, school's out for summer. We'll kick off with that with Alice Cooper. Now, technically, holidays winding down, people. I'm sure students are stressed, but I'm sure all my colleagues in regards to the teaching staff will be extra stressed. Anyway, we'll follow that with a little bit of Bruce Hornsby and The Range, and then some Hunters and Collectors throwing you back into the 80s on your community station.

Is here on 95.1 now because I love all the beautiful, strong women that are part of my life all over the globe. Going to remind everyone to get involved with Pink Up Griffith and Leeton this month. Of course, it's happening throughout the month. It's helping raise funds for the McGrath Foundation and Care for All Cancers, but especially breast cancer, because obviously that sort of kicked things off. But speaking of which, I do want to talk just for a second about women's health and that there is a free cervical screening information session. Now, this is happening on Monday. That's why I'm going to plug it. Monday, the 12th of October, kicks off at 6 p.m. They're inviting women from all cultures and backgrounds, including women working in Australia through the PALM scheme, to come along and just find out. It's an information session. And as they say, looking after your health today supports your tomorrow. It is so true. There's going to be like refreshments. There'll be a presenter. Women's health nurse will be speaking, answered lots of questions. Again, it's all about women's health. And I think we need to talk about it, especially this month. On that note, I am going to let the ladies take it away now. Fiona Apple, Olivia Dean, Regina Spektor, Amy Shark here on 95.1. This is The Shed Mix. I'm Romina and I'm with you till 9.

9 minutes away from 8 o'clock here on 2MIA FM, which means we are cruising towards the end of the show. I do have one more hour, though. I'm with you till nine. We were talking a little earlier about women's health and how there is a free meeting to talk about free cervical screening information session. This is happening on Monday, the 12th of October. But what I neglected to tell you was where it was. So it's at the Griffith CWA Hall. And for those of you who don't know, that's 129 Banner Avenue. Griffith kicks off at 6 p.m. And the presenter will be a woman's health nurse. So they can answer all your questions. Very, very important. And of course, we are in Pink Up Month, Pink Up Griffith and Leeton this month. So do get involved in all the festivities that will be happening around town. Spearhead, Radiohead, Ziggy Marley and the Melody Makers. We're going to lay back a little bit now and let it cruise over into the next hour. Hope you're having a good Friday night.

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0: Now, another hour of Griffith's widest variety of music.

Marley and the Melody Makers. Of course, these guys were here several years ago when Deniliquin used to do the Blues and Roots Festival, which came off the back of the Byron Bay Blues Fest. And now everything's just gone cray-cray and we're all just cancelling concerts and big festivals. And I, for one, am very upset. But something that can always make me happy is Jamiroquai. We're going to kick off now with Virtual Insanity. Follow that with a little bit of Phil Collins and then some Ben Harper. But, of course, Virtual Insanity by Jamiroquai was released in August 1996. It was the second single from their third studio album, Traveling Without Moving. You'll remember it was famous for its moving floor in the video clip, and that was just great. But the song actually won four awards at the 1997 MTV Video Music Awards, including a Video of the Year, because it was such a great video, let's say, a bit out there, as Jamiroquai is. And it also got a Grammy Award for Best Pop Performance by a Duo or Group with Vocals. So, you know, everything the man touches is gold. Speaking of gold, it's 8:05. This is The Shed Mix. It's your community radio station. And why would you be anywhere else except in my company?

Ben Harper here on 95.1. Of course, if you are a fan, as I am, and I keep plugging this every week, but, you know, of course, I haven't bought a ticket yet and I'm really afraid I'm going to miss out. But, of course, Ben Harper is performing and touring, I should say, touring Australia with John Butler and Jack Johnson, and that's all happening in November. So get on their websites and find out where and when. It'll be in major cities, but that I can't even think of a better combination. These folk legends, and they're just so groovy. So we'll kick off with those, a little bit of John Butler, Jack Johnson, Meghan Trainor and Sam Fisher will follow that, and then we'll close with Mumford and Sons and I'll come back on. We're running out of time, 20 past 8, here in your favourite community station, 95.1. This is The Shed Mix.

They are one of the most incredible bands to see live. Why? Because they play many instruments each. They can all sing. They're all gorgeous. They're just so talented. Love Mumford and Sons. Speaking of what I'm loving, I mentioned earlier in the show, I'm loving daylight saving. I think that's just fabulous. And I'm loving these warm days. So today we had a nice warm one, 32, 33 top. Tomorrow, if you're planning to go out, still nice and warm, 28 degrees. They're expecting Sunday a top of 32 degrees and even Monday 31 degrees, but maybe some showers will hit us by then to give us some reprieve. But I say reprieve from what? But speaking of taking care of yourself, if you are out in the sun, something else that's coming up next week, that's the 13th of October at the Griffith Community Centre, kicking off at 5:30 p.m. It's a free session. It's a CPR and AED awareness session, to be precise. They're being made available in rural areas. It's 1 hour of your life, 1 hour, and it'll give you confidence for life. So basically, they train you up in using equipment and doing basic CPR and obviously using AED equipment. But it's really important. So if you can make it, next session is the 13th of October at the Griffith Community Centre, 5:30 p.m. If you can't make that one, don't worry. 12th of November at the Griffith Library, same time, 5:30 p.m. But it's all about trying to save a life, and this one will teach you how to. Ella Langley, we're going to kick off and keep going. I'm only going to be saying, probably the next time I jump on air will be to say good night. Can you believe it? It's gone so quickly. But it doesn't mean that you need to go anywhere. There's lots of things happening throughout the evening. We go to programmed music, then cross over to Deadly Beats, and then an overnight play. And then, of course, we've got Sam in the morning. Lots of great presenters over the weekend. Something for everyone. Lots of multicultural shows too. So get on our website, find out who's on when, and tune in, listen, support. Ella Langley, as I was saying earlier, that's what's coming up next, because, you know, a couple of weeks ago, she, whether you like soft country music, and I'm starting to like it, I must admit, Choosing Texas, her song Choosing Texas, actually was the longest running number one in Billboard history, which means that she overturned Mariah Carey and her fabulous Christmas hit. Yes, can you believe it? The Queen was toppled off the pedestal, and Ella Langley, I don't know if she still has it now though, but anyway, she had the longest running number one hit with Choosing Texas. So we're going to kick off with Choosing Texas, following that with a little bit of Ben Lee, and then Walk the Moon, because I like them and they're fun. Hope you're having a good Friday. This is the Shed Mix.

Walk the Moon, Shut Up and Dance. I absolutely love that song. It just gets you going, doesn't it? And apparently the whole thing or the premise of it was that he was at a nightclub. This is the lead singer. At a nightclub, feeling a bit, oh, you know, bashful in regards to dancing, and a woman just basically told him, just shut up and dance. It's not that hard. It's actually from the album called Talking Is Hard, though. And that was released in 2014 and we are still enjoying it. Speaking of still enjoying, I'm having a hoot playing, but it's time for me to go. So I hope you all have a fantastic weekend. I hope you're having a good Friday night. Just remember, do stick around. Lots of programming throughout the evening for you and over the weekend. I'm going to leave you now. It's 10 minutes away from 9 o'clock. I'll leave you with a little bit of Mika and then we'll close it off with Billy Joel. But just to remind everybody, and I'm sure you're going to be hearing it throughout the whole month, it is, of course, October Pink Up Griffith and Leeton Month. So I do get involved in the festivities and there's lots of them. And I in particular mentioned Chow Bala, and hopefully over the next couple of weeks I'll have people on board. We can interview and talk about this event because it's a free event for everyone to come down. Obviously, you can then purchase foods and drinks and all of that, but there'll be live music and dancing. Everything to create a lively European piazza in our very own Kuyu Piazza. That'll be on the 23rd of October, 6:30 p.m. till 9:30 p.m. But more on that throughout the weeks coming up. And, of course, this weekend, kicking off Griffith Spring Fest, we'll all be putting together. Well, hopefully I'll get a chance to help out. I hope I do. With the citrus sculptures, they will kick off and they will be put together over the weekend. So that's always fun to watch. But there's lots of things happening throughout the month and that runs until the 24th of October. So pick yourselves up a booklet. You can't miss it. It's got oranges on the front of it and it says Griffith Spring Fest, but there's so many things on that it's just too much to talk about. So instead, I'm going to leave you with music. Say goodbye. It's been a hoot. It's been a pleasure. I will catch you next Friday. Have a great one, people. This has been The Shed Mix and my pleasure.

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1: Mr. Kirk, Dexter's in school.
2: I'm afraid he's not, Miss Fishmore. Dexter's truancy problem is way out of hand. The Baltimore County School Board have decided to expel Dexter from the entire public school system.
1: Mr. Kirk, I'm as upset as you to learn Dexter's truancy, but surely expulsion is not the answer.
2: I'm afraid expulsion is the only answer. It is the opinion of the entire staff that Dexter is criminally insane.

0: business continues below.
1: Did I ever tell you the story about
2: Cowboy?

0: you think of anything that talks other than a person?
1: A bird?
2: Yeah.
0: Sometimes a parrot talks.

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0: Hello all, this is Dave Watkins, all the way from Devon in the southwest of England. 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
1: 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I acknowledge the traditional custodians of the lands on which this program is heard. I pay my respects to elders past, present and emerging, and I extend that respect to other Aboriginal and Torres Strait Islander peoples who may be listening. Always.

0: G'day, Steve Norwood here, and we opened this week's show with a song that shares its name with a play written in 1877 by Norwegian playwright Henrik Ibsen. It's also the name of Kev Carmody's debut album, Pillars of Society, which was the name of the song we heard. And it's Rolling Stone magazine labelled Pillars of Society by Kev Carmody as arguably the best protest album ever made in Australia. And we've got lots of protest songs on this week's show. We're going to have a track now from Archie Roach. This was recorded in 1988, the bicentennial year of British colonisation in this country. This is Archie Roach. Keep your handouts. Give us back our land.
1: This is a song about handouts. You know, I believe that Aboriginal people are getting pretty sick and tired of handouts and the welfare system. The song that I call Keep Your Handouts and Give Us Back Our Land.

That was the wonderful voice of Kutcher Edwards with a song from 2008 that's very much a reflection on colonisation in this country. Is This What We Deserve from Kutcher Edwards? We're going to have a track now, an iconic 1982 song written to tell the story of the protests by First Nations people that took place during the build-up to the 12th Commonwealth Games in Brisbane. Now, this is Mop and the Dropouts with Brisbane Blacks.

That was Vic Sims with Get Back Into the Shadows. It comes from the album The Loner. It's quite an incredible story behind Vic Sims and also behind The Loner. Vic Sims was a one-time child singer who, around the age of 11, toured with Cole Joy and the Joy Boys. He unfortunately fell on pretty hard times later in life, and in 1968 he was convicted of robbery and received a 7-year sentence and was sent to Bathurst Jail. The album, The Loner, was recorded live in Bathurst Jail in a single one-hour take in 1973. And RCA, who set up the mobile recording studio, wanted to get Vic Sims to go and do performances on day release to promote the album. Vic Sims refused, believing that he was being exploited, and for his trouble he was transferred to Parramatta Jail and served the remainder of his sentence pretty much in solitary confinement. We're going to have a track now from Richard Frankland. This is a reworking of a song about human rights that Richard Frankland did about 20 years ago with his band, The Charcoal Club. This is a reworking of the song, as I said, and it comes from the album Discovering Liepin Mara. This is Richard Frankland, Cry Freedom.

straight after Cry Freedom from Richard Frankland, we had No Fixed Address with Black Man's Rights. And No Fixed Address, a great innovative band, and released their early music, including the song Black Man's Rights, on the movie Wrong Side of the Road, before they actually put out an album. And then we had a track from Emma Donovan and the Putbacks from the 2020 release, Crossover, Mob March, a song inspired by protest marches that have happened over the years. You're listening to the First Australian Music Hour with Steve Norwood. And on today's program, we're featuring songs that protest songs. This is a track now from Glenn Scunthorpe, quite a moving song, I find this one. This is from used on the soundtrack of the 2004 John Pilger documentary, Utopia. This is Glenn Scunthorpe, No More Whispering.

some words of wisdom from the late, great George Burawanga, former lead singer of the Warumpi band, Wake Up Australia. We're going to have a track now from Kokatha Kadichimara songman Dave Arden. He was a founding member of the musical director of the Black Arm Band. And this is a song from the album Mitra, The Ballad of James Arden. And James Arden was Dave Arden's great grandfather, who was also the keeper of tribal knowledge of the Kadichimara people. Mitra means rise up. This is Dave Arden. Call it out.

hope you've enjoyed the program. I'm going to leave you back where we started with possibly one of the greatest protest songs ever written in Australia. I'll be back next week with another First Australian Music Hour. Until then, thanks for listening.

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2: Turn left up the street. Nothing but grey concrete and dead beats. Grab something to eat, Mackie D's or KFC.

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These people are for life. It's all back to his place at the end of the night. Yo, they could settle wars with this. Phony they will. Imagine the world's leaders on pills. 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Wars causing disaster. 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Sail round, diamonds and pearls. Never seen so many fit girls. 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
1: BBC News with Danielle Jałowiecka. The Trump administration has imposed sanctions on the International Criminal Court as it escalates a self-described campaign to cripple the institution. The sanctions will affect its access to any American facilities and services, including banking and technology. Implementation has been paused for 6 months to allow the Hague-based institution and its members to address US concerns. The Secretary of State, Marco Rubio, claimed the court unfairly and illegally prosecuted Americans and Israelis.
2: The United States and the American people are not subject to the jurisdiction of this fake ICC. Both parties agree on this, but only President Trump has the resolve to take the action needed to end this threat once and for all. Either the ICC will end its threats, or we will end the ICC. And we expect our allies, many of whom are part of the ICC and that rely on American service members for their defense, to rein in this rogue court. If they do not, the United States will continue its campaign to dismantle the ICC piece by piece until Americans are threatened no longer.
1: The European Union described the planned sanctions as deeply regrettable and said it would work closely with the ICC to ensure it continued to operate effectively. The Dutch government said the announcement marked a new and unwelcome escalation. The US move came hours after a former ICC judge and ex-UN human rights chief, Navi Pillay, was awarded the Nobel Peace Prize. In her first comments after winning the prize, made in a Nuremberg courtroom where she was on a visit, Navi Pillay warned against growing political attacks on international law.
3: These efforts that we are now seeing, which are attempts to weaken international criminal justice, endanger the progress painstakingly made since Nuremberg. And they risk returning us to a world in which power rather than law determines whose suffering matters.
1: The European Trade Commissioner Maroš Šefčovič says an agreement has been reached with Beijing to halve Chinese exports of hybrid and plug-in hybrid vehicles to the EU. Mr. Šefčovič has been meeting his Chinese counterpart in Beijing. Here's our Global Affairs reporter, Joanna Keane.
4: There's huge anxiety in Europe about a car market which has been severely dented by China and a growing trade deficit with Beijing that amounts to more than $1 billion a day. So it's not surprising that Europe's main car manufacturing group was quick to welcome the announcement as a positive first step in easing trade tensions. Maroš Šefčovič also said they'd reach what he called a shared understanding to improve EU access to China's market and further ease licensing of rare earth exports. He said the engagement had been genuine and further talks would take place in January.
1: Joanna Keane reporting. World News from the BBC. The Trump administration has lashed out at New York officials after coming under pressure over the latest shooting by immigration agents. The Homeland Security Secretary Mark Wayne Mullen said politicians there had allowed criminal activity to thrive through offering sanctuary to migrants. He was speaking in the city after ICE agents shot and wounded Oscar Belgal, a Dominican man in a car which was also carrying a five-year-old. Neda Taufik reports from New York.
5: New York's Mayor Zohran Mamdani accused ICE immigration officials of operating with impunity and sowing chaos and terror across the country. The ICE agents who surrounded the man's car wore masks, and one of them dressed as a construction worker as he held a long gun on the residential street. New York police say that agent fired his weapon 7 times. Homeland Security Secretary Mark Wayne Mullen accused Oscar Belgal of accelerating his car toward ICE agents, causing them to fear for their safety, a justification ICE has repeatedly used in past instances where they opened fire, sometimes with deadly consequences.
1: Three former OpenAI researchers who were sacked for allegedly mishandling information say the real reason for their dismissal was them raising safety concerns at the tech company. In a letter to OpenAI bosses, the three, Makita Balesny, Tomek Korbak and Jasmine Wang, raised concerns AI models were becoming harder to monitor and said their firing made employees afraid to speak out. Two paintings by the impressionist Pierre-Auguste Renoir have been recovered a month after they were stolen from a museum in the south of France. Thieves cut through a fence, smashed a window and used an electric saw to take 4 works of art from the Renoir Museum in Cagnes-sur-Mer in September. At least 5 people are reported to have been arrested during the investigation. And that's the latest BBC News.
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8: Welcome to another Saturday. Welcome to your weekend. Hope we're going to have some fun this morning. Coming up, we've got The Wire. They're going to talk about older Indigenous people who speak their cultural language at home are less likely to drink alcohol. Amber Petty from the Silent Generation podcast is going to speak with you. We've got an AMRAP chart song of the week from Cassidy Ray. We are joined by the one and the only original member of INXS turned country superstar, Andrew Farris. Pat Farmer is going to give us part two of his book, Pole to Pole. He'll tell you all about his contributions to charities and the marathons that he ran to raise funds. Murph's in with the top five countdown. And in two songs' time, Artifacts come in. They're going to talk Shearing the Ram, part one.

0: get a bit arty on a Saturday morning. Arty facts are in. They're talking shearing the ram. This is part one.
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3: English-born painter Tom Roberts helped birth Australian Impressionism and along the way created one of the movement's masterpieces. Yeah, I said it. This week, we're talking about Shearin' the Rams. Welcome to Artifacts. I'm Matt Stewart. I'm here with my very good friends, Dave Warnicki and Jess. Jess.
4: Hello. Thanks for having us.
5: Thank you so much for having me.
3: Thanks so much for joining me here.
4: In your house.
3: In my house.
5: What a beautiful home.
3: The Ian Plotter Centre is my lounge room. I think of it as Melbourne's lounge room.
5: Yeah.
3: How comfy is it?
4: It's beautiful. Is the Yarra your toilet?
3: No.
4: The Yarra looks like
3: my bath. So we're here today to talk about this painting, which is a beautiful coincidence as we are sitting right in front of it now. Are you familiar with it?
5: Yes. I can actually say that. Most of the ones that we've done in this series, no. But this one, yes, I am familiar with this one.
4: Feels blasphemous, but for me, no.
3: Yeah, interesting.
5: Huh.
3: Well, you're going to learn a bit about it now, Dave. It's an icon.
4: I'm loving what I'm saying.
3: It's like an icon meeting an icon.
4: Thanks.
3: And magic's been made. So your name? So I'm going to tell you a bit about the artist, Tom Roberts, and then we'll get on to this icon of the art world. Shearing the Rams. Can you tell?
4: Great title.
3: Yeah, it is what it says it is. But we'll start with the artist, Tom Roberts.
4: Right.
3: He was born on either the 8th or the 9th of March in 1856. They're not sure which one. It depends on whether you trust his birth certificate or his tombstone. Personally, when it comes to births, I go with the birth certificate. Feels like that's right in its area of expertise.
5: Yeah.
4: But the birth certificate didn't say anything about his date of death.
3: No, it didn't.
4: You can trust the tombstone for that one.
3: Exactly. So he was born in Dorchester in England. After his father, Richard, died, his mother, Matilda, immigrated with Tom and his two siblings to Australia, where they lived in Collingwood, a suburb of Melbourne from 1869.
5: Nice.
3: The first years in Australia were tough, with the family struggling to make ends meet. Tom started becoming interested in art, and by 1873, he was studying at the Collingwood and Carlton Artisans School of Design.
5: Ooh.
3: He quickly showed promise and was awarded a prize for landscape painting. Huh? How many of them have you got?
5: Three.
4: Only two.
3: Oh.
5: Yeah.
3: Well, I don't have any.
5: Don't ask me to do people, though. Cannot even do stick figures. Landscapes? I'm amazing.
3: And harder noses.
5: Oh, don't get me started.
3: Well, he's done so many of them, too.
5: Yeah, heaps of noses. Nearly all of them have a nose.
4: What about, like, there's a guy at the back with a hat covering his nose.
5: Yeah.
3: That's a trick I use.
4: Yeah, stuff the nose
5: it's
4: up.
5: It's too hard.
3: In 1874, he enrolled at the National Gallery of Victoria's Art School. So this part of what is now the Ian Plotter Centre, NGV, he studied. It's interesting the NGV has such a long history, which is kind of cool. And there he became friends with another future legend of Australian painting, Frederick McCubbin.
4: Oh.
3: Ring any bells?
4: Yes.
3: He did that one there, for instance.
4: Wow.
3: I'm still getting over, but that was a little print of that painting was in our lounge room when I was a kid. And it's so wild to be sitting near the real one.
5: You've never seen it?
3: I've never seen it.
5: How cool.
3: Yeah, so cool. While studying at the NGV school, McCubbin was nicknamed the prof. He loved to read and the other students loved to hear what he'd learnt. So they called him the prof. Roberts, on the other hand, was nicknamed Bulldog. So we had Bulldog and the Prof.
5: I love that, and I'm buying that album.
3: From 1881 to 1884. They were split up because Bulldog travelled to London where he was selected to study at the Royal Academy of Arts.
5: Oh.
3: He was one of the first Aussie artists to get the call up over there. While he was over in London, he also spent a few weeks in Spain, and while he was travelling, he was introduced to the principles of Impressionism and plein air painting. You familiar with plein air painting?
5: No.
3: Don't have any idea what it was?
5: Have you not got it written down?
6: I'm hoping freaking hell.
4: I mean, well, Matt did that tell me actually before, but I thought that I was supposed to play along. You were going to explain what I was.
3: I said to you at the time, like, this will give you a chance to look smart. And you cooked it.
4: But what I would have done is gone, oh, I think that's where when you're out in the open, you're painting a landscape out in the open. And you would have said, I told you that before.
6: No, I wouldn't have.
5: No, you wouldn't.
4: Now, I'm really enjoying the story of this piece, but to be honest, I don't really trust Matt and what he's saying so far. So I thought I'd bring in a couple of experts from the NGV to really set the record straight. And hello to Angela Hessen and David Hurlston.
7: Hello.
4: Thank you so much for joining me. First of all, I just wanted to ask you about the artist Roberts and where he fits into the Australian landscape.
7: So Tom Roberts is a really important figure for Australian art. He's certainly one of the most loved Australian artists at NGV. We think about Roberts' Australian precursors, people like Eugène von Gerard, who were very much in the kind of romantic tradition where they are removed from the landscape. They're looking at it as something wondrous and sublime. Roberts and his friends were all about embedding themselves in it, getting to know it really intimately. So we see landscapes that have no horizon line, a new sense of real familiarity with Australian bushes and trees. And there's that sense of this as something that is familiar, that is home, but that's being painted in a really revolutionary way.
8: And in fact, that was the start of what we know now, or we refer to as the Australian Impressionism movement, where the artists would get together and go on these camps into the bush.
7: And actually, it's interesting to note that Victorian ideas around propriety and gender played a real part in this. So Sutherland and other women artists weren't able to stay overnight at the camps because that was seen as indecent when there were men staying there. Yeah. So they would trek out on the train, they'd take all their canvases and their materials, and they'd spend the day painting with the men, and then they'd have to go home again in the evening.
4: And then do it all again the next day.
7: And it's for this reason, actually. The painting behind us is an unusually large example of Sutherland's work, but a lot of these women were painting most of the time on a smaller scale, in part just because they had to carry all of those materials. Okay. And materials were really expensive, and they were paid less, too. So it was a difficult time, but they made a go of it.
3: So plein air painting, basically, it's the practice of painting landscape pictures out of doors. Or outside, as you might say today.
5: I would say out of doors.
3: It's a French term, I believe.
5: So you're out in the landscape. Yeah. You paint the landscape
3: that
5: you're
3: in. That's right. Picture it. You're out there.
4: Yeah, doing a bit of this.
3: That's right. Yeah. You got big easel out.
5: Yep. You just look slightly over one side of the canvas and go, yes. Yeah. Back to it. Yeah.
3: That's right. That's plein air.
5: Yeah, nice.
3: The things he learnt in Europe helped shape his style, and according to the Australian Dictionary of Biography, one of my favourite websites.
4: Great source.
3: It's a great source. Love the ADB. he returned to Melbourne in 1885 at precisely the right moment to instigate a new school of painting based on plein air practice, which was allied to notions of nationalism and regionalism.
4: Ooh. I love that he precisely the right moment. Like he stepped off the boat and someone was saying, I reckon we need a new school. And he went, I've got an idea. And they went, all right.
3: Exactly. That's pretty much what happened. But yeah, it was interesting because at that time, around that time, it's the first time there were more Australian-born people than European immigrants living in Australia. You know what I mean?
4: Right.
3: And apparently there was starting to go, all the old Europeans were starting, or the young Europeans were going, we need to start getting our own identity here. Forget the motherland. We're a country now, or we're about to be. Still weren't, but it was moving that way. So they wanted the art to reflect it. The ADB goes on. Robert's Melbourne colleagues immediately benefited from his experience. Arthur Streeton, for one, later claimed that Bulldog's example was crucial for him. It was a big deal. In the following years, after his return, Roberts and McCubbin, a.k.a.
4: the Prof.
3: Prof and the Bulldog.
5: Bulldog and the Prof.
3: Roberts and McCubbin started going on painting trips with others, including Streeton, as well as Charles Conder. And you can see a Conder just sort of... They would camp in places like Box Hill, Mentone, and later in the Heidelberg area. A couple of those paintings over there are from the Mentone trips.
5: Mm.
4: Looks very different these days.
3: Does look a little different.
5: Quite different, yeah.
3: Yeah, it was before the Edgy was there, for instance. That famous pub that...
4: That we've all been to.
3: We've all been to.
4: Yeah.
3: Dollar Pots Wednesday nights.
4: That's a good deal.
5: That's too good a deal. That's a dangerous deal.
3: It was a dangerous deal. Roberts later said, we went to the bush and tried to get it down as truly as we could. And that was always his ambition.
5: Mm.
3: Robert's 1886 painting, as you can see here, The Artist Camp, portrays one of their camping trips to Box Hill. That's Frederick McCubbin seated by the tent, and another artist, Lewis Abrahams, in the hat. Lewis has just cooked some chops. And what he's doing here is showing Frederick McCubbin the freshly cooked chops.
5: Look at this. Hey, Fred.
6: Hey,
5: look at this.
6: Check out me chop.
3: Yeah. No truer representation of that will you find.
4: No, it's his nickname, The Hat.
3: Yeah, it was The Hat.
5: No, it's Chop.
6: Bulldog the Prop. Some people call me Chop. You know why.
3: These plein air trips were the beginning of what would come to be known as the Heidelberg School. Art critic Sidney Dickinson coined the term, the Heidelberg School, in 1891 when reviewing works by Arthur Streeton and Walter Withers. Since then, the term has evolved to incorporate all painters who went on these plein air artist camps around Melbourne and Sydney in the 1880s and 1890s. So we don't count. If we went there now, it doesn't. You could go to an artist camp in Box Hill now, but I'm afraid you don't make
5: it. Doesn't qualify.
3: It's both time and place. Sorry, mate.
4: So if I went to play some laser tag at Dark Zone in Box Hill, that wouldn't count.
5: That doesn't count.
3: Yeah.
5: Are you kidding me?
3: Well, you come up with another thing.
5: Laser tag can be art.
3: You could be the laser tag Box Hill school.
4: A lot of the artists you've mentioned, Rob's included, have often been referred to as being part of the Heidelberg School. David, can you tell us more about that term?
8: I mean, certainly the artists painted in Heidelberg, but they painted in lots of other locations around Melbourne, but also in Sydney. So that's a commonly used term, but we like to use the term Australian Impressionism to more accurately capture that sort of movement.
7: I think one of the things that was really important for them was finding new areas of inspiration. And after the turn of the century, several of them go back to Europe again. So Roberts, after sort of 1901, is back in London for a number of years. They're really quite nomadic.
3: According to the Art Gallery of New South Wales, in 1889, along with McCubbin, Streeton, Condor and others, Roberts staged the 9x5 Impression exhibition in Melbourne, which consisted of impressions of bush and city life rapidly painted on cigar box lids. So I think it was in part because they didn't have a lot of cash for canvases and whatever, so they just reused these cigar box lids, little paintings, and they had this, became quite an influential exhibition. Although art critic for the Argus newspaper, James Smith, condemned most of the paintings as a pain to the eye.
5: Just too small? I can't see it properly. A pain to the eye.
3: Yeah.
5: Okay.
3: That's pretty rough.
5: Yeah.
3: That's rough feedback.
4: It's like he poked himself in the eye with a cigar.
5: Yeah. I think it was unrelated to the art.
3: Despite being scorned by conservative critics, this groundbreaking show reinforced the group's claim that they were creating a new type of art in Australia. Cop that, Smith, your dog.
5: What do you know?
3: According to the State Library of New South Wales, the success of the wool industry made many squatters and pastoralists immensely wealthy, and by the 1880s, the wool business was booming. Hey, we're getting under wool.
5: Mm. That feels relevant.
3: Yeah, that's why I mentioned it.
5: Oh, okay.
3: According to the Wheeler Centre, when Tom Roberts painted Shearing the Rams, he wanted to create a painting that would represent Australian life. What do you reckon? Is that how you see Australian life?
5: Yeah, pretty much, yeah.
3: It's like a bloody share house in Fitzroy to me, am I right?
5: Yeah, my life is reflected in this painting, very much so.
3: In 1888, Roberts visited Brocklesby Sheep Station north of the Murray River. Here's a photo of the shearing shed from the NGV archives. Roberts took that himself.
5: Wow.
3: So this is the outside of what he painted here.
5: Hmm.
3: Observing the shearers, Roberts drew around 80 sketches on his first trip there. A few of them are still in existence, you can see. He returned there twice more to continue work on what would become Shearing the Rams. According to Lee Asprey, in an essay featured on 1888, Roberts visited Brocklesby Sheep Station north of the Murray River. Here's a photo of the shearing shed from the NGV archives. Roberts took that himself.
5: Wow.
3: So this is the outside of what he painted here.
5: Hmm.
3: Observing the shearers, Roberts drew around 80 sketches on his first trip there. Few of them are still in existence.

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0: What a joy it is to have our next guest on, Amber Petty, and she's going to talk about her podcast. Amber, good morning. What's this one all about?
2: I'm very proud of this one. It's called The Silent Generation, and basically The Silent Generation, well, it's sort of, it was a term coined back in 1951 by Time magazine, and it was the name that was given for the kind of like the young adults of the time, like I sort of explain it like the millennials of back then. And it was they were called the Silent Generation because it was felt that they weren't sort of, you know, they weren't activists. They were growing up in kind of like, you know, just post or thereabouts at the start of the Great Depression, off the back of World War One. You know, parents were sort of suffering financially and probably mentally and death and all of that kind of stuff. So they really didn't, they didn't grow up with the luxury of, I guess, sort of going, oh, now what can I do in the world and how can I change things and, you know, and who's going to listen to me? It was very much a pocket of a generation that was, be sort of seen and not heard, and people didn't talk about their feelings, and they really became, I guess, sort of resilient generation, I have to say. And I basically wanted to do the series because I just thought, you know, working on and off in advertising agencies and you know, in the media, we're just constantly hearing about what the millennials are doing and what they're going to do and predictions and, you know, surveys and this and that. And I thought, okay, that's all well and good, but why aren't we talking to the eldest people in our community, the people that have lived in decades and decades and decades of such extreme change in the world? Like, no other generation, I think, in history will go to their graves with more changing of all aspects of the way the world exists and humans exist together than any other generation. Oh my God, like, what's your story? Tell me what happened. Tell me what happened in the 40s. Tell me what happened in the 30s. You know, what about World War II? And what about how did your community sort of, you know, interact with each other? And what was your mum like? And just, I just find it crazy that there's this unbelievable kind of library of wisdom, life wisdom and history in the eldest of our community, and not enough people are honouring that. They're going, oh, you know, you're a bit past it. What would you have to say? It doesn't make sense to me. So I wanted to create a series that had a catchy little name. You know, okay, well, if we want to talk in generations, because advertising loves to, well, here's the Silent Generation, and most people haven't heard of that because they're not talking to them enough. And then literally it is as simple as having conversations with, you know, there's 8 episodes and they're all with just extraordinary people that I've basically spent an hour or so with and just asked them about their lives.
0: We're talking with Amber Petty about her podcast, The Silent Generation, but talk about early adapters. You were saying about change earlier.
2: Yeah.
0: They have seen everything. They've seen the fax machine. They've seen the television. They've seen man on the moon. They've seen cars. They've seen...
2: Totally. The difference between cars. They've seen a world that didn't have TV. The change in the world is mind-blowing. And now what actually gives me the creeps is just actually looking at the world now compared to the world that they, you know, were born into, and the way that we, you know, communicate. I actually think it's quite sad. I really have to say, and I shouldn't be saying this on a radio station, but it's not really the same. I mean, there's obviously some wonderful parts of technology, but I'm talking mainly sort of the social media and stuff like that. But just the disconnection that we have in the community, that was definitely something that ran through the series, where I think there was definitely like a sadness that of the world that they used to know, where you knew your neighbours and, you know, you, if something was going on, you would go around there and support them. And, you know, you knew the butcher, and you might even know, you knew your bank manager, and just all of this kind of stuff. People were just so much more connected than they are now. Like, we think we're connected, but we're just not. And even, like, and I'm not a religious person, but the role that the church played, really less about religion and more about creating a community and a connected village. That's really beautiful. And I think it's really sad that that's been so disintegrated. You know, the young person's events, which were, you know, once you sort of hit the teens and, you know, stuff like that. So rather than rattling around looking for trouble out in the streets, you know, there are activities that acknowledge that age group and, you know, allow them to meet similar, you know, girls and guys in the area and stuff like that. But also when something tragic happened, you know, you'd have people lining up that you probably wouldn't even have to go shopping for food for a month, you know, because everyone steps in.
0: Tuna Warnay's lined up the street.
2: Darling, and you'd had 8 lots of apricot chicken casseroles. We've become very, very fearful, disconnected, narcissistic and siloed. And, you know, and I understand that everything, you know, that was, had a negative side. But I think also, I think we've focused so much on, you know, previous generation and all the negative sides that we've literally not bothered to discuss all the positives. Got to take some of the old stuff forward if that happens, just to be a better way.
0: Every young generation is super cool.
2: Of course they are.
0: So the person that you might see on the street who's 85 years old and you think, oh, get out the way, you old person.
2: Yeah.
0: That guy or that woman was the absolute coolest in their bunch.
2: That's exactly right. And I think the thing is too that, you know, but it's not even just about that. It's about going, what's ahead of me and what have I learnt? You know, I mean, that's the thing. Get the word wisdom. And also respect. Like, there's not a lot of respect left in the world. That doesn't seem to be something that's being taught to our kids a lot. What is respect?
0: What have you found fascinating about the silent generation, something that you didn't know before, Amber Petty?
2: Well, it's not something that I didn't know, but it's that I have a different perspective on it now. I kind of really went into this going, oh, you know, I can't wait to kind of, like, really explore the silence and what damage that's done to them in not being able to speak up and not being heard in the past. And, you know, and I know that there, you know, that there was a lot of alcoholism that sort of came down the track, because, you know, I understand when you feel sort of suppressed, you know, you pick up sort of addictions and things like that. But what I realised, and look, and I should have known that with everything, there is a spectrum, right? So, you know, I could be a really lazy person. I could be on the spectrum of being lazy. So I'm either going to be really lazy, but the other end of the spectrum is I'm going to be actually highly productive. And I think what I realised that, yes, there's in terms of the staying quiet, definitely there was a lot of staying quiet, and that probably made life very difficult and probably a little lonely and what have you in many ways. But on the other end of the spectrum, what staying silent created was resilience. And resilience is actually an amazing thing that many of us, you know, younger people, are still trying to learn. And I tell you what, when my dad, I was literally 3 days away from losing my dad when I was interviewing Anne Alexander, who is the lady in the first episode. There was days after that, and you would know losing parents, you know, there was days after Dad died where, you know, I just didn't feel like getting out of bed. And I just kept thinking to a couple of them that had really talked so beautifully about sort of resilience, that I just went, get up and get on with it. You know, you just get up and get on with it. And I needed that, because if I just stayed in the emotion of it, I'd still be sitting there in bed now. So I realised that that was a power tool of theirs, but it was also made life tough for them in other respects.
0: Thank you, Amber Petty.
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0: The Wire is in next, and they'll talk about older Indigenous people are less likely to drink alcohol due to one thing.
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2: Research has revealed older Indigenous people who speak their cultural language at home are less likely to drink alcohol. A collective of Australian universities interviewed almost 800 Indigenous people over 16 years of age from across Australia, asking them to record their drinking habits on an online app. Professor Kylie Lee from La Trobe University says, contrary to stereotypes, there is little difference between Aboriginal and Torres Strait Islander people and non-Indigenous Australians who drink. National Radio News' Amy O'Halloran spoke with Professor Lee to find out more.
3: Most quantitative articles focus on, in quotation marks, the problem, so people who are drinking. This is really the first quantitative article that uses original data to focus on the stories of people who are not drinking. So what can we know about them? What can we know about their strengths, what they're doing in the community? And how can we learn from that to inform what policymakers and people on the ground could do to prevent uptake of risky drinking, which I think is really important?
4: What is the correlation between speaking Aboriginal languages at home and abstaining from drinking alcohol? Were most of these people in this statistic also older and unemployed, like mentioned in the articles?
3: Almost right. So just over one in five people in the group of people that we spoke with, and that was in an urban and remote South Australia in community, had not drunk any alcohol in the last 12 months. And of the people who were not drinking, as you said, they tended to be older rather than younger, but they actually tended to be not employed. They were more likely women, and interestingly, more likely they were to speak an Aboriginal language at home. When we asked people, you know, why don't you drink? Health and family reasons were most common. And a lot of people also said other, but the problem with other is that we're not sure what that other means for each person. And the most common harm that people who were not drinking experienced is stress. It wasn't alcohol-related harms from people who were drinking, because that was one of the questions that we asked, but it was more just in general stress that they experienced from drinking in their community. So I think it's really important because it's countering stereotypes that unemployed Aboriginal people drink a lot, or indeed they might be hooked on drinking. And previous research that we've published a couple of years ago, led by my co-author Tegan Weatherall, who has her PhD, Gamilaroi researcher, has actually shown that even amongst people who are hooked on drinking, the proportion of people who are hooked who are Aboriginal is really similar to the proportion of non-Aboriginal Australians who are hooked on alcohol. So again, Tegan's paper was almost like the first in trying to break down some of those stereotypes, but now we're trying to break down them by trying to see who are the people who are not drinking. And I think it's really important because of what we can learn to help people on the ground in terms of the service providers and the policymakers as well. The specific reasons why people abstain are really going to vary from community to community. And it's really, as you would know, based on local priorities and local culture. But if we can understand more from these local contexts, it's really going to greatly inform the efforts that we're all working towards in terms of crafting messages about reducing risky drinking.
4: And you talk about these crafting these messages. Can you actually explain that a little bit further? Because in the paper it says that understanding local reasons for abstaining from drinking alcohol can be useful for tailoring health campaigns. So can you explain that message a little bit further?
3: That means finding a hook that people are able to be interested in to receive. So when you go to your doctor and they're talking about you might have put on weight or you might not be sleeping well, the doctor's trying to find a hook, a way to plant a seed to get in there to your head to try and tell you about a health message, to try and in time change behaviour. And that's what we're trying to do here in the alcohol space. We're trying to learn from what the community tells us, particularly in this case, people who don't drink. What are the strengths? What are the reasons? So that we can try and craft and plant a seed in the community to get people reflecting on, oh, if I did drink, then this might happen or this might happen. Because so often a lot of the messages put out there, it's much easier to put out a message just which is one size fits all. Yet I really believe from the work that my team has done around Australia with a range of Aboriginal communities that we need to be working in a much more localised way, because then you're able to tailor health messages to particular strengths and to particular communities, and everyone's into different things. I've been to communities where they're totally into basketball, but they're not really into AFL, or they're totally into art. So we need to be trying to find ways to tailor those health messages so that people can understand not only the National Health and Medical Research Council drinking guidelines, also just tips that they can do if they want to help someone who might be having worries around drinking as well.
4: These tailored messages, are they the focus going forward? Will there be anything else that can be done to help individuals, communities and families being affected?
3: In order to have that hook or to plant the seed to get communities invested in thinking about an issue, it's much easier to do that when they can understand their local story around drinking. And what I mean by that is, what is the quantitative data telling us? But communities don't have access to that data. What they have access to are the bad bits. So they know when someone gets sent away from the community, maybe to ED, or they know when there's trouble or other harms, or maybe a car accident related to drinking. I think that will equip communities, like that there will be care available for them. So I think that there's lots of things that we can do.
2: Professor Kylie Lee from La Trobe University, speaking with National Radio News, Amy O'Halloran.
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1: National Radio News.
2: Good morning, I'm David Cameron. The opposition will introduce a bill to federal parliament to reverse the tax office credit card ban on business payments. The ATO had announced it would stop accepting credit card payments for tax bills from December in response to the Reserve Bank's ban on surcharges. The government has now delayed the measure until the end of the financial year by covering the surcharge costs to allow for the transition. Speaking to Tapped Media, Deputy Opposition Leader Jane Hume says the ban should be scrapped.
3: The ATO should be required to accept credit card payments. Small businesses use their credit cards to pay off their tax perfectly legitimately. It's a really important way of managing their cash flow. And the idea that the ATO would just say, oh, we don't take credit cards anymore, that's just the thin end of the wedge.
2: The European Union's Trade Commissioner says an agreement has been reached with Beijing, which could see Chinese exports of hybrid and plug-in hybrid vehicles to the EU halved. Here's the BBC's Joanna Keane.
4: There's huge anxiety in Europe about a car market which has been severely dented by China and a growing trade deficit with Beijing that amounts to more than $1 billion a day. So it's not surprising that Europe's main car manufacturing group was quick to welcome the announcement as a positive first step in easing trade tensions. Maroš Šeštović also said they'd reach what he called a shared understanding to improve EU access to China's market and further ease licensing of rare earth exports. He said the engagement had been genuine and further talks would take place in January.
2: There's been online controversy over Anthropic's updated usage policy prohibiting abusive behaviour towards its artificial intelligence language model. Claude's maker says it would ban users if they were cruel in a sustained and needless manner to chatbots, without defining what constituted cruelty. Anthropic said common behaviours like user frustration and pushback would be okay, but unacceptable conduct will now be listed alongside bullying. Terrible poetry is the requirement for a group of Western Australians shining a light on mental health. Scarlett Coppola has the details.
5: Disability advocate and the founder of Perth's worst poet, Beth Good, is asking participants to leave perfectionism and mobile devices at the door when she hosts a poetry session at the city's The Social Hermit today, a space for creative connection. Inspiration will be sought from mostly materials rescued from waste, with narrating what nature knows and visual poetry collage among the topics to be explored. The Poetry Challenge is a way to celebrate International Mental Health Day.
2: To motorsport, and Max Verstappen will start from pole in the sprint race at the Singapore Grand Prix weekend. He's posted the quickest time ahead of George Russell and Charles Leclerc, with Australia's Oscar Piastri in fourth. Meantime, Supercars rookie Zach Bates has provisional pole ahead of this afternoon's top 10 shootout at Mount Panorama. In the AFLW, the Western Bulldogs have defeated Essendon by 46 points, 65-22, earning them fourth spot on the ladder. The AFL's free agency deadline has passed with a flurry of moves across the league. Ben King to Hawthorn, Zach Butters to the Western Bulldogs, and Sam Marshall to St Kilda. In cricket, Australia's reached stumps on day one of the first test against South Africa at 6 for 187 after bad light ended play in Durban. Matt Renshaw will resume on 46. Pat Cummins is there on 33.
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8: Hello, welcome to Saturday. Welcome to your Saturday Brekkie Show. I'm Julie Reynolds. Now, The Wire, they're not too far away. Got Damn Rap Song of the Week from Cassidy Rae. And Andrew Farris, founding member of INXS, has reinvented himself and is kicking goals in the country music scene. We catch up with him and I'll play a couple of tracks from him as well.

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1: The last decade, much has changed in the way we understand and talk about autism spectrum disorder. Many people on the spectrum identify as being autistic or having Asperger's syndrome. Before the DSM-5, the two were once considered to be separate disorders, but now fall under the same umbrella of ASD. Why have the diagnostic categories changed over time? And how has language evolved when talking about people on the autism spectrum? To find out, The Wire's Tony Pankaluik spoke to Dr. Andrew Cashin, Professor of Autism and Intellectual Disability at Southern Cross University.
2: Autism actually is the neurotype. It's a type of thinking, just like typical thinking style. So autism and typical thinking styles have a difference in how we process information and actually the style of thinking. Autism is different to Asperger's in that Asperger's was actually half of the name for a disorder, and at the same time there was autistic disorder. And disorders, a bit like autism spectrum disorder, is when the neurotype, that thinking and information processing style, leads to some challenges with adaptation, really, or challenges in work or social experiences or acute distress. So that's the difference between autism and Asperger's disorder. One's at the umbrella level, how people think and process information, and Asperger's was an old diagnostic term which has been replaced by autism spectrum disorder.
3: You mentioned challenges. Now, what are some of the strengths that people with autism have?
2: Yeah, they certainly do come with strengths as well as challenges, just like any neurotype. Some of the strengths that people have talked about is certainly persistence, and that can become a challenge as well, depending whether you're able to regulate it. But being able to pay attention intensely to something over a period of time and not be easily distracted is certainly a strength. And then there's individual strengths, because everyone's still an individual. You're a person who has this thinking style. It doesn't necessarily determine who you are. And so there's a whole lot of strengths that come with it. Sometimes we even talk about superpowers as they shine out as really strong traits.
3: So Andrew, would you happen to know what the latest stats or figures are of how many Australians have autism?
2: Yeah, and that depends on how you do it. We know that if you have a prospective sample, which means you go out and you assess a group of people, so you go and assess 100 people, you'll find that more people meet the criteria for having ASD than if you go on retrospective cases, like through records and things. And so a really good estimate at the moment is that it could be anywhere as close as around 2% of the population. Another one of the variances that happens is across age groups, because it's more frequently identified in children and young people than it is in people in a later age. Partly that's a chronological thing, because when the older guys and girls were younger, we weren't as aware and diagnosing things. And part of it is because the intense social context of school really brings out some challenges. And so that's another one of the reasons. So as a population, we're probably looking somewhere between 1% and 2%, drifting more towards the 2%. But then that'll change depending on what age groups you're looking at.
3: Historically speaking, who came up with the terms Asperger's and autism? And when did professionals in the medical field really start to recognize them as neurodevelopmental disorders? Was it in Europe or the United States?
2: Historically, we've got to remember that Hans Asperger didn't name something Asperger's disorder. That was brought in the DSM-4 in 1984. Leo Kanner and Hans Asperger were doing their thing in the time of World War II and around that time. Leo Kanner was in Baltimore. He was a psychiatrist, and Hans Asperger was a pediatrician who was in Vienna. And of course, World War II was raging in the middle, so conferences, exchanging papers and ideas was really off the cards. If you look at the communication challenges and suspicions around that movie Oppenheimer, you get a feel for how difficult it was to exchange information across that void. So they both independently came up with a cluster of thinking and behavioral traits that they identified. And the original term autism came from Kanner's work. Asperger didn't talk about Asperger's necessarily. But what happened as people started to diagnose autism was they wanted to name the most oranges, and all diagnosticians want to get it right. And what they started to do is pay attention more to comorbid intellectual disability. Now, Leo Kanner described his sample as largely abnormal intelligence. So this was a diagnostic factor that came about after his work. But by the time we got up to when the DSM-4 started, we're looking around 70 to 80% of people diagnosed with autism had a comorbid intellectual disability. Asperger's was brought in to actually allow diagnosticians, if you like, to see the autism by itself. And of course, that's flipped over now with autism. And again, depending on how it's assessed, but between 30 and 20% of people have a comorbid intellectual disability. The others have average or above intelligence because we've begun to able to recognise autism for itself. And so in terms of how the diagnostic terms are coming about, that's the ICD, which is the International Classification of Disease, which is used more prevalently in Europe, and the DSM, the Diagnostic and Statistics Manual, which comes out of America, which we use more predominantly in Australia. Those terms are decided on by committees. And so there is a disconnect now between the original thinkers, Asperger's and Kanner, and where these terms come to. And the history remains interesting, how we actually got from those two terms, which were doing a job, and actually were allowing some really positive identity formation with the discovery of APDI, which was a mission, a paper and a mission of thinking, which Carol Gray and Tony Atwood launched on, which was really productive, which allowed us to see those skills and strengths and challenges and not just be wrapped up into challenges, understand the neurotype a lot better. But then, of course, things have evolved to where we are now, and that happened for a reason as well.
3: Has identity-based language used to describe some of autism evolved? Also, I recall you mentioned in your article the neurologically diverse rights movement. Does that play any role by any chance?
2: A lot of emergence of things like the neurodiversity movement, which isn't actually a cohesive movement. You know, you don't sign up and get a card to it. It's more like a thinking about this. And it's typically evolved on the web. So people who have access to the internet and who can read or read translations of this stuff can think about it and get involved. And what's happened, and it's very interesting, the feedback I've got on my conversation article so far has been a little bit of expression that the neurodiversity movement doesn't represent me. And that really is encapsulated that it's a whole lot of people representing their own experience, but finding identity and embracing a whole lot of slogans that come with it. And so it's had a lot of strength in that it's brought things to the fore and a lot of challenges. It's interesting with that social rights idea, that's tied often to reclamation of language and slurs, and the parallels are, you know, the black rights movement and the gay rights movement, for want of better terms. But actually, a lady whose surname was Loftus wrote something which I found personally really interesting. She said, well, I don't want to poke fun at anyone else's autism, but being black or being gay doesn't stop you flying on a plane or eating more than four different foods. And that's my experience of autism. There is a real disjunction. Is that the neurotype? It makes sense. But when autism becomes a challenge which is interrupting your ability to get on with things, and it's actually diagnosed as autism spectrum disorder, all of a sudden it doesn't quite make sense. And that's that next evolution of thinking we've got to get to, is that yes, when it gets to a disorder, it's not just a social model, which is that the disability arises just on the basis of how people react to it in society and failure to accommodate. But there's actually something else. These challenges are real struggles. And when it becomes a disorder, we know individual supports are needed. People with autism are the largest user group in the NDIS, as an example. And we need to really get our thinking in a new model, which has a contemporary clinical model married with the best of the social model, because you certainly do need understanding and adaptations, but you also need individual support to increase your ability to self-regulate and take advantage of the strengths while not being pulled down by the challenges. So that's our next lot of work. And in the conversation article, there's a link off to a group which are trying to now think about a criteria of profound autism, but it's really just going in another circle or loop, because when you think Asperger's came out to allow clinicians to expand their vision, now they're going, oh, it's too expansive, we need something to contract it. And I think we can avoid that whole loop by just understanding the neurotype, understanding the disorder and how those two interact, and understand the sort of supports from a societal level right down to an individual level that someone needs to optimise their potential and well-being and joy of experience.
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2: It's time for the AMRAP Song of the Week, Cassidy Ray with a great song called Good Vibes. It couldn't be a better name song. It is all good vibes. Have a listen, see what you think.

right at the top of this hour, I played something from Jenny Morris. Jenny Morris was a one-time backing vocalist for INXS, and so was Kate Sobrano. So I'm going to play her now. And straight after that, we're going to catch up with Andrew Farris from INXS, who's now got a solo career in the country music scene.

0: Next, Andrew Farris, founding member of INXS, has reinvented himself and is kicking goals in the country music scene. An absolute gentleman and a man who has written some of the most iconic Australian songs ever. His new direction has gathered a whole bunch of new fans, and we chat with Andrew next. It's part one. I'll play part two for you next week. And you're also going to hear a new track and some nostalgia with the great INXS.
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0: Andrew Farris, the last time we spoke, I think it was when you had My Brother out, because that's a very meaningful song to me. I've lost not one but two brothers. So
2: sorry. Wow.
0: No, that's okay. Both of them had that song surrounding the celebrations of their life. That's the beauty of Andrew Farris. I think you do something that's as poignant as that, which could be about a brother or a friend or anyone that you've known, to something that's as good time and as party as your latest single. Yeah. So let's talk about the new music.
2: Sure. Something stronger. And it has a video that we shot for it as well that's out that people can see on my YouTube channel, on Andrew Farris YouTube. It was shot in Tamworth in the local area, you know, where the farm is that my family and I live on. We used a local guy, Steve Jones, who owns like some pretty amazing muscle cars and hot rods and stuff. And so we used them in the video. And Duncan Toombs, who is a legend in his own right, Dunk, yeah, he's made a lot of my videos for me, and he made this one too. So, and Marlena, my wife, has a lot to do with the input and direction of the video. So, yeah. But the actual song is one of probably around about a maximum of 12 songs that'll be on my album called The Prospector. And I chose a lot of the lyrics for The Prospector, a theme, if you like, of looking for things. It could be, you know, like an old prospector, he's looking for gold, you know, in the dirt, you know, or just looking for things within yourself or within other people, and good and bad. But that's what I sort of think of the lyrics of my album, The Prospector, a lot of it's about.
0: Did you have someone in your mind's eye? Like there's someone in your family history that you would go was a prospector back in the day?
2: Yeah, it's interesting. Probably, yeah, sure. I think back in, well, on my Western Australian side of my family, yeah, there definitely would have been people out that way in the West, you know. There's plenty of gold out there.
0: Yeah.
2: But, yeah, I don't know of any particular name of any of my, you know, forebears that were prospectors, but I also have British family, but I don't think there was too much prospecting going on with them.
0: How did they get here, Andrew?
2: Well, that's a good point. Yeah, they would have. Well, originally, that's a good point. Well, actually, Dad came out after World War II. He was in the Royal Navy, and he used to be an aircraft mechanic on aircraft carriers. And then, but Dad came out and, you know, started working here in Australia in the 40s there. And, but Mum was sixth generation, I think, or seventh generation, right back to the first settler boat, the Parmelia, that went into Western Australia, I think, Mum's family. And I think they might have been Wills, connected to the exploring family, I think.
0: Yeah. Oh, the Birkenwills Wills.
2: I think so, yeah.
0: Oh, wow.
2: I think so. Where there's a will, there's a way, eh?
0: Oh, exactly. Well, there's something for you to explore for your next album.
2: Why not?
0: Even in the INXS days and when you've written songs for other people, everything is a great story. It's not just a throwaway line. Everything's well crafted and well thought of. I think when we spoke last, you were talking about how you'd been horseback riding in America and that sort of inspired you to write some of the songs. What was the sort of inspiration? I know we've talked about prospecting and stuff, but what were you doing? Were you riding around, or were you here in Australia, or was bit of America as well?
2: Yeah, well, that's right. Actually, I write songs wherever I am. I always have done, even in the old days when I was writing for INXS, and, you know, INXS, we played and performed in the end, worked in over 50 countries, and I'd be writing on the road too. But I wrote a lot here in Australia at home, and I've owned this block of dirt out in the bush here for 32 years, and I've still got a studio here, and I write there. I was working in there yesterday. Yeah, so I work here at home. But I also travel, like I said, and I work in America, also in Nashville, not just in Nashville, but other places in America. Plus my wife, Marlena, well, she's now a certified Aussie citizen, but she's originally from Ohio in America. America, and she's got a very big family there, and I spend time with them.
0: What's the original, the birthplace of country music? It's in Virginia. Bristol?
2: Yeah, have you ever Bristol. Been there? It's Bristol, that's right, yeah. Virginia. Yeah, and that's right, exactly. And we got, actually, when we went to the museum there, Marley and I went and had a look. That's pretty cool. And they've got an awesome selection of music for sale, actually. I'd never even heard of some of that stuff. It was really cool. Yeah, we bought some. You know, one of the things that Aussies and Yanks sort of share in common is that, you know, that heritage, you know, that we're both virtually the same size continentally speaking, you know, as pieces of dirt, just a lot more people in America than there are in Australia. But the similarities too that exist between culturally, you know, here in Australia, obviously the Aboriginal people are here, Indigenous people, First Nations, and the same with in America as First Nations with the Indian people and down south and up north. And then you also had, for both countries, you had people coming in from Europe bringing their classical and folk instruments with them, pianos and a violin became a fiddle, and then made up a banjo out of, you know, a drum and a guitar or whatever. And all these instruments were sort of, you know, and mandolins and things, you know, originally a lot of them come from Europe. So it's the same in Australia, you know, with our early folk music. And I find it really interesting, if you listen to a lot of the early bush ballads and Slim Dusty and some of the early Australian people, you know, in the country music genre, probably is closer to folk music than what we would call country music now.
0: There's more of a spotlight on country music recently.
2: Throughout popular music, and I mean, like, you know, even classical popular music or jazz or rock and roll or whatever it is, hip-hop, you know, R&B, you know, punk, you know, you name it, whatever the fad is, you know, there's always waves of music that come in and then they go out. Over the years, you know, in the 40 years or whatever I've been associated with this business and the music business, it doesn't matter. You just got to focus on what you believe in, and you do your best to write the best songs and make the best possible recordings you can. And if people want to play judge and jury, that's their problem. You just got to get on with it and make great music.
0: What is it that's attracted you to the country music genre? Was it there in the background all the time?
2: Yeah, well, that's a good question. I remember very clearly, you know, as a little kid growing up in Perth in Western Australia, Mum gave me a little transistor radio and I used to put it under my pillow at night. I remember hearing, you know, lots of different music, including Slim Dusty. They also had Johnny Cash on the radio there. And then they had, and being in Perth, I have 40-degree heat in summer. We didn't have air conditioning. And then hearing North to Alaska. And I remember thinking to myself, I couldn't think of a less, you know, relative song in the middle of a Perth summer than North to Alaska, you know. But, you know, but they would play all kinds of music on the radio when we were kids. It's changed now. They tend to chopped everything up and put it in a genre, you know?
0: Yeah.
2: But, yeah, in the old days, they'd play all kinds of music, you know, different genre music. And I think it's kind of going back that way a little bit. I don't think that's a bad thing. I really don't. I can't, you know, I'm more about people actually performing music live and people recording their instruments live. And, you know, I've fiddled over the years with lots of different technology and, you know, sophisticated computer programs and loops and all kinds of stuff, you know, I was fooling around with and synthesizers years ago. But all that technology stuff's interesting. You know, it's definitely valid. You know, it's fun even. But I don't, to me, there's a difference with the organic human, you know, communication that goes on between people playing music together is a completely different thing. You know, you can sit by yourself and create a masterpiece on a laptop, and that's great. You can get your award and hang it on over your fireplace. Fantastic. But that's different than working with other humans.

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1: On Saturday Brekkie, we catch up with Pat Farmer, former politician. He is a marathon runner who raises funds for charity. He's got a book called Pole to Pole, and he's going to tell you all about the sacrifices he makes for others. And Murph's in with a top five countdown.

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2: Good morning, I'm David Cameron. A man's been refused bail after being charged with behaving in an offensive manner on a Bondi Beach footbridge. The 53-year-old was arrested at Campbell Parade, the site of last year's Bondi terrorist attack. Police say witnesses allege he displayed a Palestinian flag and made shooting gestures. He's expected to face a Sydney bail court today. Meantime, a 38-year-old man will face court after allegedly threatening a bank employee with a knife at Bega on the New South Wales south coast yesterday afternoon. The Trump administration has imposed sanctions on the International Criminal Court as it escalates a self-described campaign to cripple the institution. The Secretary of State Marco Rubio claimed the court unfairly and illegally prosecuted Americans and Israelis. From Washington, here's the BBC's Tom Bateman.
3: This move sanctions the court itself as an institution intended to collapse its ability to operate financially. The US has, though, provided a six-month grace period before some of these sanctions would kick in, a move Washington says is to allow countries time to negotiate a solution to address US concerns. The ICC was founded in 2002 to prosecute war crimes, crimes against humanity and genocide, and counts 125 countries as member states. It has strongly rejected the sanctions, calling them an assault on the very foundations of the international legal order.
2: Washington's move against the ICC came hours after one of its former judges, Navi Pillay, was awarded the Nobel Peace Prize. Speaking after receiving the accolade, she warned against growing political attacks on international law.
4: These efforts that we are now seeing, which are attempts to weaken international criminal justice, endanger the progress painstakingly made since Nuremberg. And they risk returning us to a world in which power rather than law determines whose suffering matters.
2: A reading radio service will begin its first outside broadcast in nearly 50 years later today to help celebrate blind and low vision Australians. Brisbane's Reading Radio is set to broadcast from the site of the Community Vision Expo this afternoon and at tonight's Blind Australian of the Year Awards. 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
5: Just being able to share with our Brisbane listeners about, you know, the expo and what's coming up with the dinner and showcase some of the different people involved. Yeah, we're super excited. We just see this as taking it to a, you know, another level of content and then something we can build on for next year. We've got maybe some bigger plans for next year as well.
2: This year's Melbourne Marathon Festival is underway, kicking off with the 10-kilometre course this morning. There'll also be 5, 3 and 1-kilometre races today. The marathon starts at 6:15 tomorrow morning, followed by the half. 60,000 runners are expected to take part in the weekend's events. To motorsport, and Supercars rookie Zach Bates has provisional pole ahead of this afternoon's Bathurst 1000 top 10 shootout. The Camaro driver set a Gen 3 lap record at Mount Panorama in the process. In cricket, Australia's reached stumps on day one of the first test against South Africa at 6 for 187 after bad light ended play in Durban. Matt Renshaw resumes on 46, Pat Cummins on 33.
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8: Welcome to the last hour of Saturday Brekkie. Coming up, Murph's got another top five countdown. Got two songs for you, same name, absolutely different track. And in a couple of songs' time, Pat Farmer, the author of Pole to Pole, marathon runner who raises so much money for charity, is going to bring you part two of his chat.

0: too. Now, Pat's been awarded the high honour of the Order of Australia, AM, for his contribution to ultra marathon running, politics and charitable works. He was winner of Achiever of the Year and has raised millions of dollars for causes during his 40-odd year running career. You'll hear more on that when you meet Pat Farmer next.
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2: Now, we're talking to Pat Farmer at the moment. He's written a book, Pole to Pole, which is his adventures, I suppose we'd like to call it, from the North Pole to the South Pole. It was for charity as well, wasn't it?
3: Yeah, look, I wanted to promote the International Red Cross. I'd seen the work that they did worldwide here in Australia with the floods that they had up in Brisbane. Of course, with bushfires, they're the first ones on the spot. Whenever there's a catastrophe around the country or around the world, whether it be a tsunami, a hurricane, flooding, whatever, they are the first ones there on the spot, but they're also doing a lot of work behind the scenes regularly, like trying to provide clean drinking water to people in places where they haven't got clean sanitary conditions or clean drinking water. And so I needed a charity that was truly international, so I didn't spend half of my time trying to explain to people all about what the charity was. Mm-hmm. And the Red Cross is recognised in every single country around the globe. And so they were very, very easy to promote them and the work that they do. And it was just a matter of using the run as a vehicle to try and direct people to sign up as volunteers or make donations.
2: Not a negative, but you did have to suffer, didn't you? Really, like there's dehydration, there's the elements, a few injuries, I would imagine, over 21,000 kilometres.
3: Quite a few.
2: But the people who the Red Cross serve as well have to live that every day, don't they?
3: That's exactly right. You're saying exactly what my motivation was, because so many people said to me, Pat, you know, you had injuries, you had this go wrong, you had that go wrong. You fell down, you got back to your feet again, and you pushed on regardless. What was your motivation? My motivation was the simple fact that at any point in time, I could quit and go back to a relatively normal life.
2: Jump on a plane and away you go.
3: But for the people that we were trying to support, their life is that lot in life where they can't change anything internally, and they're relying on the help of people externally to be able to step in and change their life and to help them. And so these people were relying on me. And so they would go on dying of simple things like gastroenteritis and having a lack of water and the cleanliness that goes along with that, and of course the spread of infection and disease that goes hand in hand with all of that as well. And so by me intervening, I was basically saying to these guys, just hang on in there. If I can do this, I promise you I will help you. And so I just, you know, I had a theme song for the whole thing. It was Avril Lavigne's Keep Holding On. And I thought that about myself, but I thought that about myself for these people so that they would hold on long enough that we could help them.
2: Over 21,000 kilometres, you just said you had the song, Avril Lavigne's song, going through your head. What else goes through your head? Because do you get to a point where you're a bit delirious and you actually have to fight yourself to keep going, or is your conviction that strong that it was like going for a skip?
3: It was definitely not like going for a skip. Every single day it was hard work. And like I would say to my crew regularly, there wasn't an easy day. When you're doing two marathons a day, every single day, and sometimes through some of the worst conditions on the face of the planet, there is never going to be an easy day, no matter how you looked at it. And the distance just had to be covered. And so it was tough going all the way through. So the best thing I could do for myself was to take my mind away from the moment and try and focus on other things. And that was when I reflected heavily on my children back home here in Australia, Brooke and Dylan, and our time together. I reflected on every single aspect of my life. And it's recorded there in the book. You know, I even went back to my childhood and my primary school days, thinking about when I was, you know, I was in classroom with other kids and how I felt about different things that happened. And, you know, I came back. First thing I did was apologise to all these people, all old girlfriends. I started apologising to them and bringing up kids I went to school with, saying, I'm sorry I hit you with that lead pencil when you tried to pinch something off my desk. And, you know, all of these sorts of things, because these memories came flooding back to me in a way to be able to block out the pain that I was going through at that point in time.
2: What do you think an everyday Australian who is an exceptional person in their own right, what sort of advice can you give them to make little achievements to make a difference?
3: Well, firstly, can I say that this ordinary life that we often take for granted, we talk about, is harder than anything I've ever done. As a single parent, I raised my children. My son was 10 months old and my daughter was 2 years old when they both lost their mum. And so I understand how difficult it is, particularly for the women there or the chief carers in a family, raising a family and looking after a family. When I was on the road, my goals were clearly defined. I had to get from A to B as quickly as I could, and I knew exactly what direction I was taking. I knew exactly where I was going each day. But in our normal lives, we have to worry about things like school fees, putting food on the table, putting a roof over our family's heads. We have to try and organise transport. We've got to get a job. We've got to work out what we're going to wear that day. We've got to this and that. And there are so many things that distract us and take us away from trying to achieve personal goals that really the normal life is much harder, much far more difficult than when you have a goal that's clearly defined, as an Olympian would have, or as a sports person might have, or as an actor or performer might have. Really, the battle just to get to the starter's line, that is the hardest part of every journey.
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This is Saturday Breakfast with me, Julie Reynolds, and coming up in under 10 minutes' time, got a top five countdown with Murph. Here is San Francisco. Scott McKenzie, put some flowers in your hair.

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1: Ladies and gentlemen, here's Murphy. Yeah?
2: Here he is.
3: Here I am.
2: Ready to give us a top five. What are we doing this week?
3: Today we're doing top five family groups. The main criteria for this was, well, one, you need to have success in terms of charts and stuff here in Australia, but two, there had to be at least four members of your family to make my countdown. Otherwise, it would have been a massive countdown because there have been many family groups over the years. So that means a few obvious groups miss out, but yeah, as long as there was four or more members of your group, of your family in the group, I should say, then you made my countdown. And number five is the Great Sister Sledge. Now, these girls, there was four of them, all sisters, Debbie, Joni, Kim and Kathy Sledge, formed, I mean, obviously they formed before then because they knew each other already, but they got together as a group in 1971. Now, they had a professional tap dancer dad and an actress mum who would become their manager and the driver of their tour bus as well. They're actually given vocal training by Grandma. Grandma was the lady behind it all and did a lot of backup work for different artists before they made it big. In the late 70s, when things were going well for them, mainly thanks to We Are Family, which was co-written by Nile Rodgers, of course, from Chic, the first song they wrote for someone besides his own band, that's when things started to take off. And apparently the song was recorded in one take. In fact, Kathy wasn't given the lyrics before recording. She was actually apparently fed each line as they came up through her headphones so it would sound spontaneous. Interesting, isn't it? Let's play a bit of Sister Sledge's We Are Family, obviously a very appropriate song for what we're doing today. At number five...

0: thought that would be the number one song.
1: In fact, believe it or not, it actually wasn't their most successful song over here in Australia, because their most successful song was a song called Frankie, allegedly about Frank Sinatra, which got to the top 10 here in 1985 and sounded a bit like this. Frankie,
0: remember that one?
1: Yeah, it's a good song, and bigger than We Are Family, believe it or not. Kathy, by the way, from the group, has done the solo thing, but occasionally performs with the girls. Sadly, though, Journey passed away in 2017 of natural causes. Number four is the Great Osmonds. Now, they were a band consisting, well, essentially of five brothers. So we're talking Alan, Wayne, Merrill, Jay, and, of course, the great Donnie. And were massive in the 70s, particularly in America. They started out without Donnie, actually, and they sang in churches when they were kids. And then they apparently got a gig in Disneyland, and the great Walt Disney himself saw them, loved them, got them on the Andy Williams TV show, and it basically went from there, with Donnie joining when he was, well, old enough. But Mum and Dad actually had two older kids. In fact, they had nine kids in total.
0: Goodness.
1: The two older ones were both born deaf, so obviously they couldn't be a part of the band. And the two younger ones were, well, one was Little Jimmy. He was the youngest, had a few solo hits, including actually a number one song in 1972 in Australia, a song called Long-Haired Lover from Liverpool.
0: I'll be your long-haired lover from Liverpool, and I'll do anything you ask. I had it.
1: And the other one, of course, was Marie, who actually had a bit of success singing a few songs with Donnie, as you may recall.
0: Well, and also she had a single, and I had it as well, Paper Roses. So I love that song.
1: They only actually had a few hits over here, though, as a group. Their biggest was Crazy Horses, which was written by the eldest three, about cars and horsepower and pollution in the sky from the exhaust. So very political, I suppose you'd say. So let's play a bit of that, Crazy Horses, the Osmonds, coming at number four.

0: bizarre.
1: Yeah, that doesn't sound like the Osmonds, does it?
0: Check twice, it was. So number three is the Corrs, which consisted of, or they consisted of, three sisters and one brother from, of course, Ireland.
1: Which everyone described as the three pretty ones and that guy.
0: Yes, and let's hope the poor thing is not listening right now.
1: Sorry.
0: Anyway, their parents both sang at Irish pubs, and one day their dad's dad bought them a grand piano as a wedding gift. So the parents' wedding gift was the grand piano, which Jim, the eldest, started playing at four, and it went from there. And their career took off in 1991 when they auditioned for the Commitments movie. They, all three of them, got small parts as musicians in the movie, and one actually had a bit of a speaking role. And that's how they got discovered. Huge in the 90s and early noughties with songs like Runaway, Forgiven, Not Forgotten, and Breathless, and actually had five top 20 hits over here. So at number three, it is The Corrs.

0: They were huge, weren't they? Really huge.
1: Now, before we go on, I'm going to do test Julie Reynolds' Aussie music knowledge.
0: Okay.
1: Right, yes, you up for it? So,
0: yeah.
1: I've said already that the criteria for this was there had to be at least four members of the family to make my top five countdown,
0: mm-hmm.
1: which rules out pretty much every successful Australian band ever, because a lot of them featured family members, but albeit less, or three or less members. So I'm going to give you the group. You're going to give me their last name, okay?
0: Okay.
1: INXS.
0: Farris.
1: Angels.
0: Brewster.
1: ACDC.
0: Young.
1: Split Enz.
0: Finn.
1: Look at you go. Bee Gees.
0: Gibb.
1: And in more recent times, this might test you. How about Killing Heidi?
0: Hooper.
1: And how about Jet?
0: Sester.
1: Well done. 10 out of 10.
0: Hey, look at me.
1: We move on to the top two. No surprises about the group at number two, although I suppose most people think they would be at number one, so maybe it is a bit of a surprise. They are the children of Joseph and Catherine Jackson, and of course I'm talking about the Jackson Five. Now, Joseph and Catherine had 10 kids. Unbelievable, isn't it? None of them would all grow up to become successful musicians. The only exception was Brandon, who was Marlon's twin, but he died rather sadly after birth, so obviously he couldn't be a part of it. Otherwise, he probably would have been as well. The Jackson Five were started out by Jackie, Tito and Jermaine back in 1964, then Marlon. And of course, the great Michael would join not long after that. And perform in talent shows and clubs, and of course, not long after that, they were signed by a record company. And we all know what happened from there. They became massive. In fact, sold more than 100 million records worldwide. 100 million, Julie. That is unbelievable. And technically, there was actually six in the band because Jermaine would later leave and be replaced by Randy.
0: Yeah.
1: And all besides, of course, Michael are still with us. So at number two, the Jackson Five. Don't blame it on sunshine. Don't blame it on the moonlight. Don't blame it on the good times. So probably no surprises about the groups from five through to two, but the most successful group that's had four or more members of the same family over here in Australia, in terms of sales anyway, is not the Jacksons. No, it's actually four ladies from California. Now, they're known for mainly only really being three of them, to be fair, but they started out as four, so they count. They are the Pointer Sisters. These girls will go on to win three Grammys. Have 13 top 20 hits in America and 9 over here, including Fire, Automatic, I'm So Excited, Jump for My Love, and their biggest from the Beverly Hills Cop soundtrack is a song we'll play in a second. Now, there were brothers as well, so another big family. Mum and Dad were strict preachers and thought rock was the devil's music, so they discovered pop music through visits to their friends' places and listened to records and whatever when they went to friends' places and fell in love with the world of music. June couldn't believe that she was allowed one day to bring home a copy of Elvis doing All Shook Up, because the story goes that Mum was okay with it because the B-side was Crying in the Chapel. So that made it all okay, apparently, because it had that religious flavour to it, I suppose. One of their highlights early on was being asked to sing Pinball Number Count for Sesame Street, a series of cartoons teaching kids to count. That would be a holiday of your career to be asked to go on Sesame Street, I would have thought. Neutron Dance was written by Ali Willis, who also wrote September and Boogie Wonderland for Earth, Wind and Fire, and that's the song we're going to play soon. In terms of sales anyway, the Pointer Sisters are the most successful family group with four or more members anyway of all time, so they come in at number one. Here they are with Neutron Dance.
0: Surprising, it's Neutron Dance, Murph.
1: I know, well, you know, it's the big hit.
0: All right, but it's getting me moving. See?

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2: Good morning, I'm David Cameron. A Mexican judge is expected to deliver a verdict in the trial of three men accused of murdering Australian brothers Callum and Jake Robinson. In an address to court after closing arguments, the men's mother, Deborah Robinson, asked for the maximum sentence to be imposed. The brothers and a friend were killed during a surfing trip in Mexico in April 2024. Prosecutors allege they were executed by the three accused so they could steal their car tyres. The opposition will introduce a bill to federal parliament to reverse the tax office credit card ban on business payments. The ATO had announced it would stop accepting credit card payments for tax bills from December in response to the Reserve Bank's ban on surcharges. The government has delayed the measure until the end of the financial year by covering the surcharge costs to allow for the transition. Speaking to Tapped Media, Deputy Opposition Leader Jane Hume says the ban should be scrapped completely.
3: The ATO should be required to accept credit card payments. Small businesses use their credit cards to pay off their tax perfectly legitimately. It's a really important way of managing their cash flow. And the idea that the ATO would just say, oh, we don't take credit cards anymore, that's just the thin end of the wedge.
2: A man is in custody after being charged with behaving in an offensive manner at Sydney's Bondi Beach. The 53-year-old was arrested at Campbell Parade, the site of last year's Bondi terrorist attack. Police allege witnesses reported the man displayed a Palestinian flag and made shooting gestures at passers-by from a pedestrian footbridge. He was refused bail and will appear in court today. President Donald Trump says he's reached an agreement with Vladimir Putin for Russia to supply large quantities of diesel to US and global markets. He says the release of some fuel immediately would help bring down global prices. The BBC's James Reid reports.
4: Russia banned diesel exports in July in response to Ukrainian drone attacks on its oil refineries. That's added to pressure on global supplies caused by the US war against Iran. Soaring prices have hit American truckers and farmers hard, causing a political problem for the Republicans ahead of next month's midterm elections. President Trump says his deal with Vladimir Putin will bring the price down, and the US Treasury has now suspended sanctions on Russian diesel. But the agreement will add to concerns in Europe that Mr. Trump is too close to Moscow as it continues its relentless attacks on Ukraine.
2: The Pentagon is facing backlash over plans to live stream the execution of a former army psychologist. Nadal Malik Hassan is set to die by firing squad for the 2009 shooting at the Fort Hood base in which 13 unarmed soldiers were killed. One of the survivors, Sergeant Alonzo Lunsford, says only victims and their families should be allowed to access the live stream.
5: Yes, I think we should be able to look at it uncensored because I'm going to be there. And before they pull the trigger, I want him to look at me in my eyes, and I look at him in his eyes, and I want him to know, dude, you failed. I'm still here.
2: To motorsport, and Max Verstappen will start from pole in the sprint race at the Singapore Grand Prix. He's posted the quickest time ahead of George Russell and Charles Leclerc, with Australia's Oscar Piastri in fourth. Meantime, Supercars rookie Zach Bates has provisional pole ahead of this afternoon's Bathurst 1000 top 10 shootout at Mount Panorama.
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8: 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I'm Eduardo Jordan, and this week on the show...
9: I think it's just incredible, absolutely unexpected, incredibly meaningful and significant, especially because, you know, we only have been doing this for 5 years or so. 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
8: A martial arts instructor has been inducted to the Australasian Martial Arts Hall of Fame. 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
8: First up today, we continue showcasing the achievements and work from organizations and leaders across the state helping multicultural communities. The Lifetime Achiever Award at this year's Multicultural Queensland Awards was given to Jeanette Dean for her practical contributions towards the Muslim community. Born in Tennant Creek, Ms. Dean and her family moved to Queensland, and later she founded the Queensland Muslim Welfare Association. She also co-founded the Queensland Muslim Mini Museum to preserve cultural heritage and celebrating Muslim contributions to the state. 4EB's contributor Irene Tabu Tabu started asking Jeanette Dean to describe some of the achievements she has received during her lifetime.
12: In 2011, I got the Volunteer of the Year Award from Multicultural Australia and from Multicultural Affairs Queensland. And I've received the Order of Australia in 2011 as well. I've achieved the Australian Muslim Volunteer Award, and I've also received the Australian Muslim Lifetime Achievement, Lifetime Service Award, they called it. I've received quite a few awards over the years. The first award I got was the Robbie Williams Award for Multicultural Work in the community of Moreton. And that was really good because Robbie Williams, he was an Aboriginal that had the cafe up on Mancravat. He passed away, but it was very good to receive an award from an Aboriginal person and in the name of an Aboriginal person. And Judy Spence gave me that award. That was one of the first, second award. The first award I got was for services to the Muslim community. The Abraham Patel Award for services for having the welfare shop in Woodridge. Awards are just a recognition, but you don't really get the award for the work you've done yourself. You get the award to recognise all the people that have helped you along the way, and it's for the community.
13: So, Jeanette, you're still doing work almost every day for the community. You don't do anything for yourself. But tell me a little bit about providing meals for the needy.
12: We did that with the Muslim Charitable Foundation, did it with Rosie's at Logan, across the road from where Kentucky Chicken was. And we did that for quite a few years. Margaret from Rosie's became a very good friend of mine. But when they move to different areas, like they also go to Roma Street Parklands, and it's a little bit late in the night time for me to go there. But my triplet grandchildren have gone there and helped. My daughter's helped. Many of our people from Muslim Charitable Foundation go. Once a month, we take a turn. So it's really good to meet all the people that are homeless and to know you've made a little difference to someone else's life.
13: So what would you say would be your greatest achievement?
12: My greatest achievement was to help migrants that had come from third world countries that had been living in refugee camps, and to know that you've done something to help them and make them feel welcome in the country. I think that's my greatest achievement.
13: So, and recognition for that, what do you think this award means to you, and what will it do for you?
12: The award isn't only for me, it's for the Muslim community, especially when there's so much Islamophobia around, to show that Muslims are participating. They're not just here to be on welfare or anything like that. They're out there to give back to the community. They've been here since before Australia became a country in its own right. My family came in 1898. They were hawkers that went to all the country towns. And we're one of the first continuous Muslim families of Indian descent in Brisbane. And we continue to do the work. My grandfather had the first store in Tennant Creek. I was born in Tennant Creek. I was born in the heart of Australia. I'm a true blue Aussie.
13: And a very hard-working true blue Aussie that you are. Jeanette, what are you currently doing, like, on daytimes?
12: 2 days a week I go to the Muslim Charitable Foundation. I pack goods to go to Sierra Leone from the welfare shop. I had goods stored in a storage shed, and the storage shed closed down. But I want to make sure the goods are not going to landfill, that they're going to people that need it. And in third world countries, they're so happy to get anything. We don't only give clothing, we give school books, we give water flasks, we give bedding, we give all sorts of things. And it makes a difference to people, and it makes a difference to people so far away that have got nothing. It's really important to help.
13: Now, Jeanette, I do believe that you started a library. Have you got a library and a museum for the Muslim?
12: Yes, I started. I'm the first female on the Islamic Society of Holland Park, the Holland Park Trust. And when I started the Queensland Muslim Historical Society to record the history of Muslims in Queensland, I opened a mini museum. I did that with Mustafa Ali. We both wrote the 100-year book on the Holland Park. Mustafa authored it, but I helped do some of the research. And then I said to him, we should start a historical society. I'm a history teacher. And we put a little mini museum in the Holland Park, the hall across the road from the mosque, because the Holland Park is the oldest continuous mosque in Australia. It's the first mosque on the east coast of Australia. And I like to record the history of Muslims in Queensland. And last year I got the John Oxley Library Award for collating the history of Muslims in Queensland. So it was something to show that Muslims have been here for a long time, since before the Federation of Australia, and they played their role in helping goods go to all the country towns with the hawkers when Australia suffered from the tyranny of distance, and then we didn't have proper roads or anything, and these Indian hawkers did a lot of hard work to get goods to cattle stations and sheep stations and stores in the country. So it was really important work that they've done, and I'd like to carry on some of the work from my forefathers.
8: That was Lifetime Achiever winner at the Multicultural Queensland Awards, Jeanette Dean, OAM, speaking with 4EB's Irene Tabutabu. 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

0: Latinos Queensland is a grassroots organization devoted to the state's Latin American community, creating connections across cultures and age groups. The organization features several programs ranging from preserving the Spanish language for younger generations, supporting business education and pathways for participants, as well as cultural events for all to enjoy. Latinos Queensland was recognized for all the work at the 2026 Queensland Multicultural Awards, winning the Grassroots Not-for-Profit Organization category. Forbes contributor Tony Pankaluik asked co-founders of Latinos Queensland, Marcela La Pertosa and Cecilia Mancilla, on how the organization got started.
1: It got started over 5 years ago with a group of parents mainly. We were like looking into connecting with other parents, other moms going through the same thing, like parenting.
2: Yeah, supporting our little ones to keep the language and the culture as well. That was the spirit at the beginning, organization.
1: Exactly, yeah.
3: I understand there's different programs in the organization, so we'll just go through them because I found them very fascinating when I was looking through them.
1: Oh, thank you.
3: We'll start with Lazos.
1: Lazos Latinos. That is actually the core program of the organization. That is the first program. Like Marcela was saying, it is, I suppose, the main aim or objective of that program is to keep our culture alive and also to share it with our children who were born here or overseas. I think I suppose the most magical part of that program would be when you go to Lazos Latinos, you not only connect with your own culture, but also with the diverse cultures from Latin America. So you actually get to learn a lot, and it's just, yeah, amazing.
2: And it's once a month, and it's a free event. Families come together at the New Farm Community Center for an afternoon. We have a picnic, and then we do educational activities all in Spanish. We have some workshops for parents as well to support their journey here in Australia, and really a lot of activities, but mainly we connect with each other.
1: Yes.
2: And it's like a way of building community.
3: Okay, so now Queen Biz.
2: So Queen Biz, that started a few years ago. It stands for Queensland Women in Business Program, and it's a Spanish-speaking program for women entrepreneurs who migrated to Australia. I'm saying just Spanish because we have both Latin American participants and Spanish participants. And it's a four-month program with a variety of about 10 workshops and mentoring sessions where the women participants come with their idea and we take them through the whole journey to set up their business, launch it, do the marketing, and start getting some income from that activity.
3: Yeah. Is there any other program you want to share?
1: We also have the cybersecurity program that's finishing soon, but that was amazing. So basically creating resources all in Spanish to educate the Latin American community and Spanish community, and all resources were in Spanish, just basically to raise awareness and also support them in, I suppose, their online experiences.
2: And the biggest one. So yeah, we do events as well. Our biggest event is the Latin Kids Fiesta, which happened last week at Gregory Park. We have over 3,000 people coming, and it's an amazing day with full stage performances, but also educational activities for the children from a diversity of countries. And we have a lot of backyard games for the family, food trucks, stall holders. It's just a fantastic day.
1: Yeah, performances from all Latin American groups. So that is fantastic. It's a way definitely to bring the community together.
3: Just a personal observation from me. I noticed, say, before like the mid-2000s, I noticed there wasn't a very large Latin American community. Like you have the occasional Chileans and whatever,
1: El
3: but it
1: Salvador,
3: was
1: yes,
3: El Salvador.
1: Yeah.
3: But I've now noticed like in the last 20 years, it's grown significantly, and it's fantastic to see just like a new vibrant community because, yeah, many years ago, really wasn't that much. So it's nice to see like you've actually conjured up and got a lot of people to these events and just helping like a new community come through, you know, this country. Because normally you'd expect historical, like they go to the United States or whatever because it's like proximity
2: it's
3: and stuff.
2: Yes.
3: Yeah, yeah.
2: No, that's a good observation. And look, we are a very diverse community
3: because
2: we're not just one country, right?
3: Yeah.
2: And the truth is there is a few different generations of Latin migrants into Australia. So like Ceci said, the Salvadorians and the Chileans and the Uruguayans were back in the 70s. They were the first wave of Latin immigrants here in Australia. But in the last 20 years, that expanded considerably to Colombia,
1: Argentina.
2: Different type of migrants as well.
1: Venezuela.
2: Yep. So yeah, you're right. It's growing. We are still very small compared to other communities, but we are growing. We are diverse. We are trying to come together, which is another challenge. We are learning from each other because we come from different backgrounds. So that's part of the beauty of the organization as well. And the beauty for our kids. They don't only learn about Argentina or Colombia. They learn about all the Latin cultures.
3: It's going to be an obvious question, but I have to ask. basket. Now, in this event today, can you describe what the award and just being recognised by Multicultural Queensland Awards means to you?
1: What it means to us, I think it's just incredible, absolutely unexpected, incredibly meaningful and significant, especially because, you know, we only have been doing this for 5 years or so. It's not, I suppose, much, but we have done so, so much, and we have grown so much as a group, as a community, that it just fills us with pride and confidence and just gives us the motivation to continue working harder and, yeah, giving the service that we believe it should exist.
2: I think we're very proud. I think it tells us that we are on the right path, that we enjoy doing, but actually we are bringing people along for the journey, and we are extremely proud of that, also emotional.
1: Yes.
2: Because what started like a place to connect started being this big organization serving a lot of people and really doing way more than we ever imagined we were going to do 5 years ago. So it's a proud moment, and it's the best part is that we are here with a big group of volunteers to celebrate together.
3: And just going into the future, like, I know you want to continue obviously and just do all the good work, but like, is there any exciting plans or like any other new programs you have in the horizon?
1: Well, I mean, I was thinking like all the pride that we were, you know, talking about and how extremely, you know, emotional we are about this. It's like, it feels like with this group, with this beautiful community, no project is big enough, or no project or program or event is, you know, impossible to make it happen.
2: Crazy.
1: Yes, we are very passionate and like, we feel that we have each other's back.
2: What are we looking for in the future? We want more volunteers.
1: Yes.
2: We recently did the Latin American Awards for the first time ever in May this year. Mm-hmm. And it was a huge success because it was an opportunity to really celebrate the community and show Australia the talent that we have in the community. So we are looking at growing that for future years and keep featuring and uplifting the community.
3: So last question, how can one join if they're interested?
1: You can reach out. We have obviously our website, and also we have two social accounts that you can reach out, email us, and open and welcome.
2: Many channels.
0: That was Latinos Queensland co-founders Marcela La Pertosa and Cecilia Mancilla speaking with 4EB's Tony Pankaluik.

0: Welcome back to Fair Comment on the Community Radio Network, up to our last story. A martial arts instructor in Brisbane has been inducted into the Australasian Martial Arts Hall of Fame. Ross Cameron is originally from New Zealand and has established in Brisbane as a martial arts trainer. With more than 50 years of experience, Mr. Cameron has traveled the world to provide training in different martial arts, and he hopes the Brisbane Olympics brings more opportunities for the community to learn about this sport. I started asking Ross Cameron his thoughts about being inducted to the Hall of Fame.
1: It's an extremely big honour to actually be nominated in the first place, but to be inducted is just huge and very, very humbling, because you're nominated by your peers. And then I was inducted alongside guys like Vinny the Jet Yukides, who's like a world champion kickboxer. So it's very humbling to be recognised for it, and sort of recognition of my 56 years of training in martial arts and helping the community and building that community. It's just really, really humbling. You know, it's a big, big award. And it's actually, there's actually two halls of fame involved there. There's the World Karate Union Hall of Fame as well. So I've been inducted into both of those this year. So it's amazing. Yeah.
0: Oh, wow. That's a great achievement. Congratulations.
1: Thank you.
0: Now, could you please tell us a little bit more about your journey? How did you start with martial arts?
1: Okay. So I started off in New Zealand as a young boy of four in judo. And just back in the early 70s, I was dragged onto the mat because my brother was doing judo, and I would just hang around and be the annoying kid on the mat. And then I just stuck to it. It sort of like really gelled with me, the benefits of actually training, not just learning how to fight and to defend yourself and do all those things, but the benefits of actual, the discipline and the focus and the self-confidence and dealing with negatives and the resilience it builds is just an amazing thing. So I was lucky enough to study multiple styles over my time. So I've studied Taekwondo and Karate and Japanese Jiu-Jitsu and Brazilian Jiu-Jitsu. And I'm the head of a style called Yunjungdo, which is sort of a Korean-based style. So I'm now the head of that for the world, and I'm out pushing education side of martial arts, not so much the fighting side of it.
0: Now, for our listeners who are unfamiliar, I mean, what martial art do you practice the most? I mean, you've mentioned that you have like several, but what other martial arts are popular here in Australia?
1: Okay, so in Australia, Brazilian Jiu-Jitsu is huge and has a really big explosion worldwide. It's probably one of the fastest growing sports on the planet. MMA and mixed martial arts, that is actually the fastest growing sport on the planet. So popularity-wise, we have Muay Thai, we have kickboxing, we have boxing, we have really good judo, we have great jiu-jitsu, Japanese jiu-jitsu and Brazilian jiu-jitsu. So we have lots of really good community based around that industry, and I'd love to see it grow because it's such a great industry.
0: And what about Taekwondo? Is that very popular here as well?
1: It's popular. It's not as popular as people think it is. But there's two styles of Taekwondo. One goes to the Olympics and one doesn't. Olympic Taekwondo has, like every sport, and I'm going to pick on sport Taekwondo for a second, anything that goes to the Olympic has what we consider the Olympic curse. You end up having only the elite, where it's not actually what you want. You want to have everybody involved. So it sort of becomes the elite people going rather than, oh, I can learn how to do this. Oh, no, it focuses on the elite.
0: Now, how much discipline do you need to get into the martial arts skills done and properly done?
1: Okay, so discipline is an interesting subject, right? Because discipline is a need, but you build it over the process. You don't walk into the dojo and have it straight away. You build it over the process, and consistency becomes the key. So discipline becomes very important. But it's the motivation gets you in the gym, discipline keeps you there, and then consistency builds the skills. So it's a part of a whole puzzle, very important part.
0: Now, looking ahead at the Olympics, you know we have the Brisbane 2032 just around the corner, literally. How is Australia performing across different sports involving martial arts?
1: That's really interesting, because Australia has done very well with the Olympics, with Taekwondo, wrestling, judo, boxing. So I'm hoping that because the Olympics is coming to Australia, and especially Brisbane, the combat sports that are involved within the Olympics will see an influx of the number of people that actually want to do the sports. Because that's, to me, that's where the growth is, and the grassroots get the growth. And then that means that the industry is long-term sustainable, but it also means the country gets a benefit, especially from martial arts. People don't realize the benefit to the community from being involved in martial arts.
0: So now that you've been an inductee on these Hall of Fames this year, what does the future look like for you as a coach and for the sector as a sport?
1: So I'm based out in Hurston at the Ballymore Rugby Stadium, and we have a full-time gym there that does boxing, kickboxing, MMA, wrestling, grappling. So a lot of the Olympic sports we do. But my personal role is an educator. So I'm traveling around the world. In fact, I go to Europe in about a week's time, running seminars throughout Europe that are on different martial arts and the benefits they get from martial arts and how to motivate and to mentor other instructors and students and all the rest of it to get the growth within their own personality. Mm-hmm. So that's my personal sort of direction. But my facility runs 24/7 without me, and I'm there teaching classes, and we have some fantastic coaches. So, yeah, I just there is to support them, really. There's a lot to martial arts that people don't really get. A lot of them think it's just about fighting, and martial arts really is the other end of it. So I would put two different areas of martial arts. One is combat sports. So I would put boxing, kickboxing, Muay Thai, wrestling without me, and I'm there teaching classes, and we have some

0: aim of the martial arts is to compete with yourself and become a better human.
1: That was inductee at the Australasian Martial Arts Hall of Fame, Ross Cameron. And that's it for the show today. Thanks so much for your company. Fair Comment respects Aboriginal and Torres Strait Islander elders throughout Australia and the continuing contribution they make through the custodianship of their lands. Fair Comment is produced at Radio 4EB in Mianjin, Brisbane, where we share the world with you. 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I'm Eduardo Jordan. It's been a real privilege being with you today. Take care.
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0: Hello and welcome to The Wire Weekly with the best stories of the week from the daily episode of The Wire. I'm Amina Shukru coming to you from Sin in Melbourne, Victoria. Thanks for being with us today. We're on air across Australia thanks to the Community Radio Network. 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
1: statement about

0: Health policy took centre stage at a Sydney University debate, offering a preview of issues facing voters in the upcoming election.
1: Yeah, there's been immense barriers and obstacles, obviously being visibly African, visibly Muslim, relatively young and independent.
0: We speak to one of Australia's youngest mayors, Mohammed Samra.

0: of the young women who wrote it.
1: We remember publishing legend Hilary McPhee and explore her lasting impact on Australian literature and culture. We'll have this and more for you over the next half hour. Last Thursday at Sydney University, the Public Health Association of Australia hosted a health debate that provided a glimpse of the areas of health policy that will be the focus on the upcoming election. Attending were the Minister for Health, Labor's Ryan Park, the Shadow Minister for the Nationals, Sarah Mitchell, and the Greens, Dr. Amanda Conn. Stephen Hill reports.
2: The idea that we can build our way out of what is coming towards us, and what is coming towards us is people getting older, longer, and the largest cohort that sits in that group around our baby boomers is now upon us.
3: One of the biggest topics in the debate were the health concerns arising from the rise in vaping and illicit tobacco, with Labor's Ryan Park announcing that his government has been closing 15 to 20 illegal tobacco stores every week, pointing out that this could be a long-term health challenge if this is not brought under control.
2: Researchers did so much in the last century to curb our tobacco rates and smoking rates, and I don't want to be the minister that sees that Pandora's box completely opened again, because I am worried that we will have a generation of young people, including my son's generation, hooked on nicotine again if we don't try and deal with this.
3: When asked what was the most challenging health issue in the state, the Greens' Dr. Amanda Cohen nominated that climate change was becoming now a major driver in increasing demand for healthcare services.
4: Statement about climate change. It's clear that that's the number one issue. And the way that that's playing out is in natural disasters, in increased transmission of infectious illnesses, even in things like heat waves. And there's research that's just come out this year about the direct health impacts of heat waves on things like mental health, that presentations to emergency departments for mental health are increasing just because of heat.
3: During the debate, there was also much talk about the state's gambling laws, Dr. Amanda Cohen admonishing the current political status quo, which had allowed for serious social issues to be pushed under the carpet.
4: New South Wales residents have lost $2.37 billion so far in 2026 to pokies. I mean, imagine what communities could do with $2.36 billion.
3: However, the Nationals' Sarah Mitchell argued that the focus

0: on restricting poker machines could potentially hamper a vital part of the regional economy. By restricting the ability of clubs and pubs to be able to raise the revenue required to make sure they can remain in operation.
1: Got to have the focus on problem gambling. Coming from a rural and regional community, I think it's easy to make motherhood statements about getting rid of all poker machines, but I think you've actually got to have targeted supports for people who do fall into that problem gambling space. The reality is for a lot of our regional pubs and clubs, pokies are part of their business revenue, and I'm not going to pretend that they're not. But also what we need to look at is the role that those pubs and clubs play in terms of that community engagement.
0: Similarly, there was disagreement about the government's plan to implement a gun buyback scheme. Here is Labor's Ryan Park outlining that plan.
2: I'm very proud of the Premier and the government for their decision to introduce tougher gun laws. I'm not going to argue against that. I'll be really honest with people. Less guns in New South Wales is good for our communities. The fact that the Premier's made it clear around tightening up restrictions, tightening up availability.
0: However, the National Sarah Mitchell argued against this policy, claiming such a scheme threatens the ability of farmers and landholders to deal with invasive pests on their property.
1: We had concerns about the impact that it would have, particularly on primary producers. And sitting here in a lovely lecture theatre in Sydney, it's probably a world away from where a lot of people are, but for the communities that we represent.
0: All in all, the debate offered an array of ideas on the best ways to administer health, producing a highly collegial debate from members of state parliament, who are all based outside of Sydney, showing we can expect a lot more policy detail as we get closer to the election day.
3: That was Stephen Hill with that story. Mohamed Samra is 27 years old and the mayor of Maribyrnong in Melbourne's northwest. He's a part of a new generation of young leaders making their mark in local politics while representing a diverse and growing community. For Samra, being mayor means staying connected to the people he represents, taking a boots-on-the-ground approach to local politics. His career has also involved navigating the realities of leadership. So what does leadership look like for a young mayor, and how does Samra balance the needs of his community with the difficult decisions that comes with the job? The represent national team from Sin, Zoe Isles, Ashley Sharkey, Benita Pohl and Nayan Nair spoke to Mohamed Samra, Mayor of Maribyrnong.
4: Could you please give us a quick explanation of your role as a mayor?
5: As mayor, I'm the spokesperson for council. I represent council in meetings with ministers, MPs. A lot of advocacy work goes into my role, understanding that local council is only one form of government. While we do have a set budget every year, we do operate in a rate-capped environment, and the demands on local government are only increasing. Modern-day councils are much more than just rates, roads and rubbish. The expectation from community is rising. We deliver almost 100 services to community and meet community in different stages of their lives. The first person that a mother sees after giving birth is our child health maternal nurse. We support seniors, support young people through our youth services. And my role is ensuring that the voices of community are always centered in our decision making, but also acknowledging that I am one of seven decision makers. And so working alongside a strong councillor group advocating for the community.
4: How would you describe the city of Maribyrnong for anyone who isn't familiar with that area?
5: City of Maribyrnong is one of the most diverse places in Victoria. We are the gateway to Melbourne's west. We are 5 to 7 kilometres away from the CBD, and we are very uniquely placed. We have almost 100,000 residents. I like to brag that we are the top three most financially sustainable councils in Victoria. We have really good governance, a strong identity around creativity, and creativity is where we see future investment going. The average age of our municipality is 35 years. We're seeing a lot more young families, a lot more professionals.
6: So, Mohamed, you became the mayor of Maribyrnong at just the age of 27 last year. Why is leadership so important to you, and what do you find so appealing about being a leader for others?
5: Leadership is important to me because it's important to have a seat at the table. Having a seat at the table allows for better outcomes when the table is reflective of the community. One thing I've identified in politics is that a lot of our leaders might not reflect what the reality on the ground looks like. I grew up in a single parent household, you know, I'm a migrant and refugee. I'm relatively young. There are certain experiences that I bring to the table that no one else really possesses. And also, leadership for me looks like making it easier for the person that comes after you. I'm very big on intentional leadership and self-leadership as well. And that's what I want to bring into my role. That's why I ran as an independent. I'm always, you know, walking around and attending community events, and anyone that has an idea, anyone that has a concern, I ensure that I give it the time and the weight that it deserves. And I think that's what leadership looks like.
7: I might ask a follow-up question to that. We've talked a little bit on our show about this idea of boots on the ground politics, of politicians actually being in their communities and speaking to the people they are representing or supposed to be representing. And do you think that's something that you think is missing from other levels of politics?
5: Yeah, it's definitely missing. Local knowledge leads to better outcomes. When decisions are being remotely made at a state and federal level, a lot of the times they don't take into consideration ground level constraints, community needs, regional differences in infrastructure capacity. And so it's frustrating for local government when state and federal government are making decisions and view us as an afterthought. Let's make the decision and then consult council. Yeah, it's definitely frustrating. Mm.
7: Yeah, I can imagine it would be, especially, yeah, as you said, when decisions are being made and then, oh, well, I guess we'll tell local governments about that afterwards.
5: And as local government, we know the community leaders. We work with so many grassroots organizations that often aren't on the radar of state or federal governments. So we have a whole heap of local knowledge that can be leveraged. So then when decisions are made, it's more digestible to the community, and it's something the community can be happy about and have buy-in into.
3: That was the Represent National team from SYN speaking to Mohammed Samra, Mayor of Maribyrnong. Hilary McPhee, a titan of Australian publishing and editing, died last Thursday, aged 85. Alongside Diana Gribble, McPhee founded the feminist independent publisher McPhee Gribble in 1975, nurturing a new generation of Australian writers. From Cloud Street to Puberty Blues, Helen Garner to Kaz Cook, McPhee championed the local, the unexpected and often overlooked. The Wire's Lucy Grant spoke to Professor Mark Davies and Dr. Alice Grundy about McPhee's lasting legacy on Australian cultural life.
8: So I remember hearing through the grapevine relatively early on in my career that at the McPhee Gribble Publishing Office, they had a creche, for example. And when I first started working in publishing in the sort of around 2008, I remember thinking how wildly different that kind of approach was from the industry I saw at the time. Very often when women would have children, they would become freelancers. So they would be working odd hours at home. But editing can be quite a solitary pursuit. And I love this idea of women coming together and working and having a creche and having that socialization rather than being separated in freelance life. But you can also see it in terms of their publishing. So one of the famous stories for McPhee Gribble is that they received what McPhee describes as a handwritten scrap of a manuscript from Gabrielle Carey and Kathy Lett, which went on to become Puberty Blues. And, you know, those were two very young women. They were writing in quite a vulnerable way about their experiences of surf culture in Sydney, the way the young men in their lives treated them, spoke to them, the language of the time, the culture of the time. And I'm just so delighted that it was McPhee Gribble who published it, because I think reading that book, you get such a strong sense of the young women who wrote it.
9: When McPhee Gribble started, as with a lot of the independent presses, they were kind of treated as hobbyists, as people who were in publishing because they had a social mission, not because they were proper publishers. You know, the thing that caught people by surprise with McPhee Gribble is that both Hilary and I were both absolutely brilliant publishers and very, very good at being ahead of where the mainstream publishers were, because they were, mainstream publishers were still very interested in that, you know, the classic sort of great Australian novel type of publishing, and the sorts of books that Hillary and I published were not that kind of book. They were much more the kinds of voices that people were interested in listening to who lived in share houses in inner city, Melbourne and Sydney and Brisbane, because they spotted authors that no one was interested in, authors who'd been rejected by other presses. Other presses didn't understand the voice that they were hearing, and McPhee Gribble did understand the voice that they were hearing. What you had with Monkey Grip was a bit like, you know, in music at the time, the Skyhooks were singing songs about Baldwin. You know, it was very local and immediate and fresh. And that idea that Australia was a place that was worth writing about in its most quotidian kinds of ways, and especially the struggles of you know, young people in the inner city trying to make their way. The slightly desperate edge to life for many people then as well, you know, it was kind of precarious existence. It felt like you were reading about us, and that was new. It wasn't some remote sort of intellectual view of what Australian life was. It was actually the view from, you know, Lygon Street, Carlton.
8: One of the things that she said publicly was that she edited in pencil. And what I take her to mean by that is that she wasn't going through with a red pen. She wasn't striking things out and saying this is categorically the way that it has to be. It was editing as a suggestion, as a proposition, as a kind of dance with offerings and responses, people trialing things and seeing how they turn out. I think you can see a kind of courage and vision in the way that she published, that she was very forward-looking. And at the same time as she was publishing some of the authors that have gone on to become Australian literary greats, she had a wonderful sense of the market.
10: In 1989, McPhee Gribble was absorbed by Penguin Australia. I asked Professor Mark Davis how this felt for the industry at the time.
9: It did feel like, what's the future of small independent presses in this country? They just signed a 3-book contract with Tim Winton, and the first of those 3 books was Cloud Street, which under the Penguin ownership became a mega bestseller. That would have saved McPhee Gribble probably if it had come out just 6-12 months earlier.
3: That was The Wire's Lucy Grant in conversation with Professor Mark Davies and Dr. Alice Grundy on the lasting legacy of Hilary McPhee. As the Australian government shapes its digital duty of care legislation, young people are still being exposed to explicit content, online harassment, and unwanted contact from strangers online. Despite parents and students expressing their concerns about current safety tools to prevent online harm, momentum is growing within the community to make tech companies change fundamentals of their platform before it reaches users. The Wire's Daniello Farciaruso spoke with CEO of the Alana and Madeline Foundation, Sarah Davies, to learn more about the current state of the online world and what needs to be done to prevent further harm amongst younger audiences.
11: Unfortunately, we're dealing with it as an afterthought, not as the first step. It should be the first step. Organisations that are designing and producing and delivering services to children and young people, whatever those services are, have to be accountable to make sure that those services and experiences are positive for children and young people. We expect that in every type of service or experience category. Games, toys, books, TV, movies, playgrounds. We need to expect exactly the same in tech. And unfortunately, we're a long way behind the eight ball. The deliberate design decisions that tech has made around children and young people are harmful and risky, and they are the ones best placed to be accountable for stopping it.
12: Young people surveyed described widespread exposure to graphic content, online harassment, and unwanted contact. Where are current safety tools failing?
11: Children and young people, we work with thousands of them every year, are telling us what they're experiencing online and are telling us what they expect and need and want to change and are telling us how it can be made better and safer for them. So, you know, our contribution to this debate has come directly from what children and young people are telling us. They're telling us that they are regularly exposed to harmful content and in particular to unwanted contact. So, you know, primary school children tell us that they regularly are exposed to violent or gory content and videos, that they are often weekly contacted by strangers, that online pestering and sexual harassment is prevalent and common all the time. We know that this is a very real experience for them day to day.
12: How will a mandatory duty of care change platform behaviour?
11: We are really hoping that this digital duty of care bill is strong and robust and creates those laws that at the moment are missing. But the key then is going to be making it real. And what parents and their children tell us is actually they are very sceptical of big tech and government's ability to do this well. And, you know, that's what we need to see. And the proof, you know, of whether this is done well is actually when children and young people tell us that their experience is changing.
12: What specific safety mechanisms or algorithm changes should platforms be legally forced to implement?
11: I think it actually has to come right back through to the initial design and concepts that build these experiences. It's not as simple anymore as having these kind of, you know, digital, these sort of little safety gates. We actually need to fundamentally change the design of the whole kind of tech process. So that is why the tech providers are the only people who can do that. And that's very difficult to kind of legislate because it's not a nice, neat list of things, you know, change this to that. What we have to do, I think, is mandate that a digital duty of care requires that all tech providers now and in the future prioritise the best interests of the child above anything else.
12: If the Online Safety Amendment Bill passes this year, how will the foundation measure whether it actually delivers a safer internet for Australian children?
11: There is only one way we will measure that, and that is by listening and learning from children themselves about whether the harms and the risks that they are currently experiencing have been taken away and whether the tech that they are using is safe, trustworthy, based on their judgment and their experience. So I don't think this is about anybody assessing the effectiveness of this that has more importance than the children and young people who are using it themselves. So we will make that assessment based on what they tell us they are seeing and experiencing and feeling in real time online as a result.
3: That was the Wire's Daniela Fartuso with that story. Last year, a community group from the Hunter Valley challenged the decision to extend Mount Pleasant open-cut thermal coal mine for another 22 years. Yesterday, the High Court ruled in favour, stating that when considering coal mine expansions, New South Wales planning authorities must consider how to limit emissions generated from coal burned overseas. Environmental Justice Australia Special Counsel Inshani Ward says this is the first time High Court has considered a case on climate grounds and is hopeful that the overseas emissions will be considered when developing new coal projects. Sam Giorgio spoke with Ward for more.
13: We are so excited about this judgment. It's a really significant judgment for the climate movement, and it's the first time that the High Court has made a judgment on a climate case. This matter essentially was brought by a small community group in the Hunter Valley, and it involves the Mount Pleasant expansion. So Mount Pleasant is a huge open cut thermal coal mine near Muswellbrook in the Hunter, and MAC Energy has sought approval to double its maximum coal extraction and keep the mine operating. So it's an expansion of this coal mine for another 22 years. What's really important to know is that 98% of the project's climate pollution that is expected to occur beyond the mine itself, overwhelmingly that climate pollution occurs when the coal is ultimately burned. So the vast majority of the coal from this expansion is from export. If approved and dug out here in Australia, it then gets shipped overseas and burned. And that's where we see most of the coal pollution occurring. The case was brought by a small Hunter Valley community group called Denman, Aberdeen, Musselbrook, Scone Healthy Environment Group, led by two retired science teachers, Wendy Wales and Tony Lonergan. And they were represented by an environmental law firm called Johnson Legal. And essentially, they were asking the government to confront the full climate consequences of a project like this, including the enormous volume of pollution that's created, not just when the coal is mined and the pollution that is caused from the mine, but also when the coal is exported and burned overseas.
14: Will this have any impact on current and future fossil fuel projects in the New South Wales, like, for example, the recent one in Hunter Valley?
13: It's probably going to have the largest implications for, yes, projects in New South Wales. I think that it'll really make decision makers have to think about what measures need to be put in place to minimise climate pollution and to consider the pollution impacts when the coal is ultimately burned. It could have broad implications in New South Wales as well as other states and things like that. But given that there are generally different legislative requirements in other states, I think the implications for New South Wales are probably the most relevant.
14: The case has received a lot of attention across the world with organisations from Cambridge University in Melbourne as well. They've asked the High Court for permission to take part as friends of the court. Does this happen often, and what's the significance of this?
13: It doesn't happen all that often, especially at an international level. So for international parties to take an interest in an Australian case is very interesting. Amicus curiae essentially means friend of the court, and their role really is to assist the court. They're not a party to the case, but they can assist the court with issues that come up in the case that they have perhaps certain expertise on and that they think will guide the court to make the best decision that it can. I think what I'd really like to reiterate probably is that we have been seeing a lot of communities again and again asking governments to consider the full climate consequences of major fossil fuel projects like this one. And so it's really significant, I think, that the High Court has made the decision that it has in terms of saying that now, yes, decision makers do have to have a think about really, you know, the conditions that they're putting on major fossil fuel projects that go beyond simply the mine and extend out to any pollution that comes from the burning of the coal or the gas that happens overseas. And that is something perhaps that hasn't really been considered in the past.
3: That was Sam Georgia with that story. And that's the end of the show today. Thanks so much for your company. The Wire Weekly is a collaboration between community radio stations, SYN in Melbourne, 2SEI in Sydney, Radio 4EB in Brisbane, and contributors from stations across the country with the great support of the Community Radio Network. 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The Wire Weekly acknowledges the Wurundjeri Woiwurrung people of the Kulin Nations, the traditional custodians of the lands where this program is produced. We pay our respects to Aboriginal elders past, present, and emerging. I'm Amina Shakur from Melbourne, Victoria. Thanks so much for your company, and we'll see you next time on The Wire Weekly.

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2: Good morning, I'm David Cameron. A Mexican court has found three men guilty of murdering Australian brothers Callum and Jake Robinson. The siblings and an American friend were killed while they were camping during a surfing trip in Mexico in April 2024. Prosecutors told the trial that the men were murdered during a robbery and their bodies dumped in a well. The defence had attempted to argue there was not enough evidence to prove the case. The brothers' parents, Deborah and Martin Robinson, travelled from Western Australia to attend the trial. They were in court when the verdict was handed down a short time ago. The UAE Attorney General has said that the co-pilot who mounted the attack on a Fly Dubai flight last week was aiming to crash the plane into the terminal at Ben Gurion Airport in Tel Aviv. The BBC's Sebastian Usher has the details.
3: This is the fullest account so far from the investigation that's being led by the UAE into the incident and the motivations of the co-pilot. It appears to confirm what a passenger on board the flight said at the time, that Israel had narrowly managed to avoid its own 9/11. The UAE Attorney General says that the co-pilot, who's been widely identified as an Omani national, Hammam al-Hammami, has told investigators that he was indeed inspired by that attack and that he'd been motivated to become a pilot in order to carry out something similar. The investigation has also found that he used two previous flights to scout out the route.
2: The South African-born jurist and former UN human rights chief, Navi Pillay, has won this year's Nobel Peace Prize for her efforts to promote peace and international law. Speaking after receiving the accolade, she warned against growing political attacks on international law.
4: These efforts that we are now seeing, which are attempts to weaken international criminal justice, endanger the progress painstakingly made since Nuremberg. And they risk returning us to a world in which power rather than law determines whose suffering matters.
2: The Trump administration has imposed sanctions on the International Criminal Court as it escalates a self-described campaign to cripple the institution. The Secretary of State Marco Rubio claims the court has unfairly and illegally prosecuted Americans and Israelis. A major conservative political conference gets underway in Brisbane today. Federal opposition leader Angus Taylor will be the first current Liberal Party leader to address the CPAC Australia conference. Other major speakers today include One Nation leader Pauline Hanson, Nationals leader Matt Canavan, and former British Prime Minister Liz Truss. There's been online controversy over Anthropic's updated usage policy prohibiting abusive behaviour towards its artificial intelligence language model. Claude's maker says it would ban users if they were cruel in a sustained and needless manner to chatbots, without defining what constituted cruelty. Anthropic said common behaviours like user frustration and pushback would be okay, but unacceptable conduct will now be listed alongside bullying. To sport, and the Matildas have gone down 4-2 to Germany in the first of a two-match friendly soccer series in Europe. Sam Kerr and Holly McNamara scored for the Aussies. In cricket, Australia's reached stumps on day one of the first test against South Africa at 6 for 187. Bad light ended play in Durban. Matt Renshaw resumes on 46, Pat Cummins on 33.
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7: Well, good morning and welcome. And this is Sam, and I'm here now till 1 o'clock this afternoon to bring you the Calabria Family Wines and the Billabong Bottle Shop weekend music mix. And we'll start off with the weather. And currently here in Griffith, it is 20.2 degrees. It's going to be mostly sunny. We had an overnight low of 10 and we're heading for a high of 27. Humidity is 61%. Dew point is 12.4 degrees Celsius. The wind is from the southwest at 21 kilometres per hour, and there's some wind gusts up to 28 kilometres per hour. We've had 2 millimetres of rain since midnight, and they're predicting a bit more rain showers today. There's no fire danger rating. Sunrise this morning was at 19 minutes to 7 o'clock, and sunset this evening will be at 25 minutes past 7 o'clock. UV index is very high, so if you're out in the sun, out in the garden, going for a walk, make sure you have plenty of sun protection. Okay, let's have a look at the next few days. And tomorrow it's going to be sunny, a low of 10 and a high of 31. Monday, showers with a possible storm, a low of 15 and a high of 30. Tuesday, partly cloudy, a low of 10 and a high of 23. Wednesday, sunny, a low of 6 and a high of 23. And Thursday, a shower or two again, a low of 9 and a high of 24. And Friday, a shower or two again, a low of 11 and a high of 18. So there you have it. You're up to date now with the latest in the national news and also the local weather, and we'll commence our musical journey for this Saturday morning. And as usual, we've got Peter Allen, I Still Call Australia Home, Isla Grant with Will You Walk With Me, Jade Hurley down in the Riverina, and Neil Diamond tells us it's going to be a good day today.
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0: Okay, that was Neil Diamond with A Good Day Today. Hope it is for all our listeners. Righto, now we've got some requests going out to Hanwood, to Kath, and we've got ABBA, Connie Francis and Normie Rowe. Enjoy them, Kath.
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0: Okay, that was Slim Dusty with You Can Never Do Wrong. That was a final song for Marlene. Hope you enjoyed them, Marlene. Okay, now I've got a special birthday call going out to Samuel. Samuel's my grandson, and he was born on the 10th of the 10th of the 10th, and he turns 16 today. So congratulations. Have a great day, Samuel. And I've got some songs for Jason. We got Mark Conn, Bruce Springsteen and Frank Sinatra. Enjoy them.
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0: Okay, that was Frank Sinatra with Summer Wind, and that was the final song for Jason. 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
2: Good morning, I'm David Cameron. A judge in Mexico has convicted three men of the murders of Perth brothers Jake and Callum Robinson and their American friend Carter Rhode. They were on a surfing trip to Mexico's Pacific coast when they were shot dead in an attempted robbery in Baja California State. Here's the BBC's Mexico correspondent, Will Grant.
3: The guilty verdict brings to an end a two-year ordeal for the families of Jake and Callum Robinson and their friend Carter Rhode. The parents of the Australian brothers, Deborah and Martin Robinson, were in court for the verdict. Before the decision was handed down, the families of the victims addressed the court earlier this week. The murder of their sons had taken not only the sons we love, but also the future we had imagined with them, said Deborah Robinson, who asked the judge to hand down a maximum prison sentence to those responsible. Accountability matters, she said.
2: The US vice president has cast doubt on the Pentagon's plans to live stream a firing squad execution. Nadal Malik Hassan is set to die by firing squad for the 2009 shooting at the Fort Hood base in which 13 unarmed soldiers were killed. J.D. Vance has expressed doubt that the December execution will be moving forward as planned. He's added that if it is live streamed, he won't be watching. One of the survivors of the attack, Sergeant Alonzo Lunsford, says only victims and their families should be allowed to view the execution.
4: Yes, I think we should be able to look at it uncensored because I'm going to be there. And before they pull the trigger, I want him to look at me in my eyes and I look at him in his eyes and I want him to know, dude, you failed. I'm still here.
2: A major conservative political conference gets underway in Brisbane today. Speakers at the CPAC Australia conference include opposition leader Angus Taylor, One Nation leader Paul Hanson, Nationals leader Matt Canavan, and former British Prime Minister Liz Truss. Angus Taylor will be the first current Liberal Party leader to address the event, coming after the coalition unveiled a plan to slash Australia's migrant intake. Terrible poetry is the requirement for a group of Western Australians shining a light on mental health. Scarlett Coppola has the details.
5: Disability advocate and the founder of Perth's worst poet, Beth Good, is asking participants to leave perfectionism and mobile devices at the door when she hosts a poetry session at the city's The Social Hermit today, a space for creative connection. Inspiration will be sought from mostly materials rescued from waste, with narrating what nature knows and visual poetry collage among the topics to be explored. The Poetry Challenge is a way to celebrate International Mental Health Day.
2: New research indicates that late-night meals and snacking may directly contribute to liver damage. A study of 200,000 American adults found a 20-30% increase in all forms of liver disease among those who ate late at night or after going to bed compared with those who didn't. Scientists say it shows that late-night food consumption, when the body is promoting sleep, affects its ability to metabolize nutrients, putting strain on the liver. It's already known that the practice boosts obesity. Sport and Australian Formula One driver Oscar Piastri will start from fourth on the grid for the Singapore Grand Prix sprint race later tonight. Red Bull's Max Verstappen is on pole, while championship leader Kimi Antonelli qualified in seventh on the Marina Bay circuit.
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7: Okay, the time now is 4 minutes past 10 o'clock and welcome to the second hour of my Saturday morning music mix, brought to you, of course, by Calabria Family Wines and the Billabong Bottle Shop, and we'll have an update on the weather and then we'll continue on with some more requests. And currently the temperature here in Griffith, it is 21.3. That's after an overnight low of 10 and we're heading for a high of 27. It's going to be mostly sunny and where are we? The humidity is 53%, dew point is 11.3 degrees. The wind is from the west at 22 kilometres per hour with some wind gusts up to 30 kilometres per hour. We had 2 millimetres of rain since midnight and there's no fire danger rating. Sunrise this morning was at 19 minutes to 7 o'clock and sunset this evening will be at 25 minutes past 7. The UV index is very high, so strongly recommend if you're going for a walk or you're going to do some work in the garden or wherever you might be out in the open, make sure you have plenty of sun protection. Otherwise, you can do yourself a lot of harm to your skin. Okay, so now you're up to date with the latest in the national news and also the local weather, and we'll continue on with some requests, and this time going out to Wincy Road at Hanwood to Elise. And we've got Tony Kenny with The Irish Wedding, Paul McLeod, Seven Spanish Angels, and Red Savine with The Teddy Bear Song. Enjoy them, Elise.
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was on the outskirts of a little southern town, trying to reach my destination before the sun went down. The old CB was a blaring away on Channel 19 when there came a little boy's voice on the radio line. He said, "Breaker 19, is anyone there? Come on back, truckers, and talk to Teddy Bear." Well, I keyed the mic and I said, "You got it, Teddy Bear." And the little boy's voice come back on the air. "Appreciate the break. Who we got on that end?" I told him my handle, and then he began. "Now, I'm not supposed to bother you fellas out there. Mama says you're busy and for me to stay off the air. But you see, I get lonely and it helps to talk, 'cause that's about all I can do. I'm crippled and I can't walk." Well, I came back and told him to fire up that mic, and I'd talk to him as long as he liked. "This was my dad's radio," the little boy said, "but I guess it's mine and Mom's now, 'cause Dad's dead. Dad had a wreck about a month ago, and he was trying to get home and blind in snow. Mom has to work now to make ends meet, and I'm not much help with these two crippled feet. She says not to worry, though. We'll make it all right. But I hear her crying sometimes late at night. You know, there's one thing that I want more than anything else to see. Oh, you guys are too busy to bother with me. But you see, my dad used to take me for rides when he was home. But I guess that's all over now since my daddy's gone. Not one breaker came back on that old CB as the little cripple boy talked with me. I tried hard to swallow a lump that just wouldn't stay down as I thought about my boy back in Greenville Town. Dad was going to take Mom and me with him later on this year. Why, I remember him saying, "Someday this old truck will be yours, Teddy Bear. But I know I'll never ride an 18-wheeler again. But this old base will keep me in touch with my trucker friends. Teddy Bear's going to back on out now and leave you alone, 'cause it's about time for Mom to come home. But you give me a shout when you're passing through, and I'll sure be happy to come back to you." Well, I came back and I said, "Before you go, 1010, what's your home 20, little CB friend?" Well, he gave me his address, and I didn't once hesitate, 'cause this hot load of freight is just gonna have to wait. I turned that truck around on a dime and headed straight for Jackson Street, 229. Well, as I rounded the corner, I got a heck of a shock. 18-wheelers were lined up for three city blocks. Well, I guess every trucker for miles around had caught Teddy Bear's call. And that little crippled boy was having a ball. For as fast as one driver would carry him in, another would carry him back to his truck and they'd take off again. Well, you better believe I took my turn of riding Teddy Bear. And then I carried him back in and put him down in his chair. And, buddy, if I never live to see happiness again, I want you to know that I saw it that day in the face of that little man. We took up a collection for him before his mama got home. And each driver said goodbye, and then they were all gone. He shook my hand with a mile-long grin and said, "So long, trucker. I'll catch you again." Well, I hit that interstate with tears in my eyes, and I turned the radio on and got another surprise. "Breaker 19, came this voice on the air. "Just one word of thanks from Mama Teddy Bear. We wish each and every one a special prayer for you, 'cause you just made my little boy's dream come true. I'll sign off now before I start to cry. May God ride with you. 10-4, goodbye."

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3: Okay, before those important messages, we heard some songs for Elise out at Wincy Road at Hanwood. Hope you enjoyed them, Elise. Now we've got some songs going out to Roy. I couldn't find that song that you wanted, but we got Johnny Cash with The Night Hank Williams Came to Town, Rex Dallas and Buddy Williams. 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

someone whisper, "Hey, that's him." That's when the crowd let out this deafening sound. It was the night Hank Williams came to town. On and on he sang into the night. Jambalaya, cheap and hard, I saw the

0: Okay, that was Buddy Williams with The Orphan Boy and His Dog, and played those songs for Roy. Hope you enjoyed them. Now we've got some songs going out to Mick and Marge out at Hanwood, and we've got Joan Amatrading with Drop the Pilot, Otis Redding with These Arms of Mine, and Graham Connors, The Road to Less Traveled. And Mick, thank you very much for that stuff that you brought in. Thank you.
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0: Okay, that was Graeme Connors with The Road Less Travel. That was the final song for Mick and Marge out at Hanwood. And, of course, Mick and Marge have got a very busy October coming up with the garden festivals and whatever else. And they do a great job out there. Okay, now we've got some songs going out to Jan, and we've got Neil Sedaka, Stairway to Heaven, Foster and Allen, If Those Lips Could Only Speak, and Elvis Presley, Are You Lonesome Tonight? Enjoy them, Jan.
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you lonesome tonight. You know, someone said the world's a stage and each must play a part. Fate had me playing in love with you as my sweetheart. Act one was where we met. I loved you at first glance. You read your lines so cleverly and never missed a cue. Then came act two. You seemed to change, you acted strange, and why I've never known. 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Now the stage is bare, and I'm standing there with emptiness all around. And if he won't come back to me, then they can bring the curtain down.

0: Okay, that was Elvis Presley, Are You Lonesome Tonight? That was the final song for Jan. Hope you enjoyed them, Jan. Now I've got a couple of songs of Vince Gill and an instrumental to get us to the 11 o'clock news.
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2: Hello, I'm David Cameron. The Energy Minister says Australia doesn't need or want Russian fuel. President Donald Trump says he's reached an agreement with Vladimir Putin for Russia to supply large quantities of diesel to US and global markets. The price of diesel has become a key issue in next month's US midterm elections. Chris Bowen says Russia shouldn't benefit from the current Middle East conflict while it continues war with Ukraine.
3: We have the arrangements in place as best as we possibly can with our trading partners to ensure that Russian fuel doesn't flow to Australia. That policy is not changing, will not change. We do not want Vladimir Putin to benefit from this war in the Middle East. What the United States does is a matter for them, but we won't be changing our approach.
2: Three men in Mexico have been found guilty of the murder of Perth brothers Jake and Callum Robinson and their American friend Carter Rode while camping on a surfing trip in 2024. Their bodies were found at the bottom of a well in Baja California along Mexico's Pacific coast. Prosecutors told the trial that the men were murdered during a robbery gone wrong. The brothers' parents, Deborah and Martin Robinson, travelled from Western Australia to attend the trial and called for the maximum sentence to be imposed. There's been widespread condemnation of the United States' imposition of additional financial sanctions on the International Criminal Court. The UN Secretary General described the prohibition of transactions with the court as an assault on international justice. Tomoko Akane is the ICC's president.
4: It is an attack against sovereign states that have created the court. It is an attack against the international legal order more broadly. It is an attack on the victims of mass atrocities who have waited years, sometimes decades, for those responsible to be held to account.
2: An inclusive radio service is creating some history of its own today.